Tell your mother that you love her. Starting off this week's show with a little bit of Fontaine's DC, A Hero's Death. Happy Mother's Day, folks. We have to kick off this week's Yellow Brick Road with a little bit of that. Hello and welcome to the show. You're tuned in to CFRC 101.9 FM, CFRC.ca. My name is Rue. I'm your host tonight and always off the Yellow Brick Road. CFRC's home of British and Irish music, especially new and emerging music. And we've got a lot of that on the show for you tonight. We're going to be playing you a lot of really cool tunes. We have some shows that we went to that we're going to be talking about. Some reviews from shows that I've been telling you all about in the past coming weeks. And just a look ahead to what's going to be happening on the show in the next, let's say, few weeks' time. So I'm going to kick us off immediately with some brand new music, because we've had new EPs, new album announcements, new single drops, all of that kind of thing. We have a brand new EP from Little Sims. She's just dropped her Sugar Girl EP. And I love her so much because she just does whatever she wants in between albums. Now, obviously, her albums are some of the let's say most widely regarded albums in modern British hip-hop, in modern UK rap. You know, she's certainly the queen of British rap, and she's kind of getting up there to being one of the UK's all-time greats. And she's been taking that sound outside of the UK as well. UK rap has kind of had a harder time breaking, particularly in America and outside of the UK, because obviously it sounds very specifically like where it's from, and people just, I think, seem to be more used to hearing a more New York or broadly American sound, because kind of what you listen to when you hear a lot of American rap is you'll hear a lot of New York accents, you'll hear a lot of Georgia accents, you'll hear a lot of LA and Californian accents, and I don't know. I don't really see it that way, but a lot of people have said that it apparently throws them off and things are not relatable, etc., etc. It's Blur all over again, but in a different genre, isn't it? But artists like Little Sims and like Central C have sort of been breaking out across and taking the charts in the US by storm as well. Little Sims was over just recently when she performed at Coachella, and she went down a storm once again. You know, she's always such a consummate professional performer and everything, and her albums are tight, tight, tight. But what I love is in between albums, she kind of just does whatever she wants, you know. She'll throw in these experimental things, learn something new in between EPs. Her last EP that she released, Mood Swings, was an EP that added this almost rave and DJ element to her canon, and she used that in her live show following that as well, just giving a little break from the rapping and the sort of like the band performance to just take everything away, have this one little stage set up and turn it into a rave floor. And it was so much fun when we saw her live. But this new EP, Sugar Girl, has something very different going on. Something very different on each song, I would say. It features a collaboration on 3 out of the 4 songs on the EP. It features the rapper JT from the hip-hop duo City Girls from Florida. 070 Shake of Ray's hit song Escapism fame, but also like, you know, well known for hits of her own. She comes in on this EP as well, and the British rapper Dila all feature on this. What I'm realizing now is an all-woman EP, Sugar Girl, but it's a great EP, and I'm gonna play us the song Game On, recorded with JT. You can find the whole EP and everything about her at littlesims.com. Then Charlie XCX has entered a new era. You may remember she killed off Brat last summer, and since then she's been busy. She's put out a sort of mockumentary of Stardom Excess, the sort of Charlie XCX film. She's done the soundtrack for the film adaptation of Wuthering Heights alongside artists like John Cale of the Velvet Underground, and she's now working on her next album. What possibly could follow up Brat, you ask? Certainly not Brat 2.0, is what Charlie has been saying. You may have seen her recent bold proclamation that, quote, "the dance floor is dead, so now we're making rock music." That came up in a recent interview. And if you keep up with Charlie or pop music news, you may also have seen that turned out to be Charlie basically directly quoting lyrics to the song that was supposed to come out just after, rather than directly answering the question with that. If you've been on the internet, you may also be baffled by the fact that everyone in the world seems to have misunderstood the song. The song in question is rock music. It dropped last week, and the whole world of music seems to have been shaken up by how Charlie misled them, by how this is not really rock music, even though it does feature processed rock guitars. And no one seems to have clued into the fact that it's the perfect hyperpop song.
this is what I think of it anyway. It's not a rock song. It's not meant to be a rock song. It is a hyperpop song called Rock Music. Now, Charlie's producer, a longtime collaborator of hers, who's not working on this single in particular, but A.G. Cook, had released his album a few years ago. It was called Britpop. Neither is he a Brit, nor was he making either poppy music or the style of music that was popular in the 90s in the UK that became known as Britpop. It was just a name. It's hyperpop. It's an almost satirical look at the current music scene. And that's what this song, Rock Music, does as well. I mean, Charlie literally just made a film satirizing her own rise to ultra stardom with Brat. And I mean, I don't know why this is a surprise to people, basically. But you may say this is social commentary on hedonism, on partying, on the social scene. You might say Charlie's bored. You might even say Charlie's trolling everybody. You may say, you may think the lyrics are bad. You may say you don't like the song. I think you not liking the song would even serve the purpose of the song as art. But you can't say it's not good art. It's great art. And sometimes that art has to be grotesque. And that's fine. You know, someone else summed it up pretty well by quoting the LCD Sound System lyrics from Losing My Edge. Good art gets people talking, right? And then just yesterday, Charlie XCX dropped another song. This one only on her secret Instagram account called B-Sides. It's called I Keep Thinking About You Every Single Day and Night. It's not on streaming, it's not available anywhere else, it's only on her Instagram and on vinyl. And it's like a minute and a half long. It's very different in sound to rock music. And in a post Charlie said about it, I keep on thinking about you every single day and night is the B-side to rock music. She says, I went to Kyoto for 6 weeks to shoot a film. While we were there, I made this video. It's only available on vinyl and here on B-sides. So rip the audio if you want it. So that's exactly what I've done. And we're going to be listening to it on radio right now.

Lil Sims and JT with Game On from her Sugar Girl EP. Lil Sims' EP, new EP that's just come out. Every song on the EP is so different that you should go check them out. And we also had a little bit of Charlie XCX on the last set. Brand new song of hers from what's going to be her third album eventually. Folks, the last time that I went to the UK, I actually saw Lil Sims' face the first thing that I landed in Heathrow Airport. It was part of some Burberry campaign that she was doing at the time, but I just thought that was a great way to begin my trip. That was 2 years ago. I am off to the UK again next week. I'll be gone for 2 weeks. And why this is relevant to you is because I'm going to attend the Super Furry Animals reunion shows. I mean, you've all heard me say it to Griffreys on record when we did our interviews. Over the last couple of years, the two times that I've interviewed him, you know, I did say to him if he reformed the band, I would be right down the front in Cardiff for the home shows. And I will fly over. So I kind of have to keep my word now, don't I? So I'll be in Cardiff next week, and by the time you listen to the show, next week's show, I'll have been back from seeing one of my favorite bands ever. I might even bring you a review from Cardiff itself. Maybe we'll have some friends joining us on the show. Shout out to Jazz and Nathan, who I know are listening tonight. But we'll see about that. The tour, Super Furry Animals tour, has just begun. The band have been playing in Dublin and in Glasgow so far. They've had the incredible Get Down Services as support. And I believe Get Down Services were in Canada quite recently, a couple of weeks ago maybe, where they played a show that a lot of people have said was a really, really good show. And, you know, I am gathering reviews. I'm always listening out for what people are saying about bands, and not just Get Down Services. It's kind of been the same with Super Furry Animals as well for me. So, you know, all the reviews that are coming back, people have been raving out, the clips look incredible. Super Furry Animals have gone all out on this tour, and I'm glad to see that they're enjoying it as well. If you're kind of trying to keep the tour spoiler free, turn away for the next minute or so. But it looks like the Yeti costumes are back in full force. This is technically the anniversary tour for Lovecraft, their 2005 album, their 7th studio album. And the band have mostly been playing songs from the first 10-year period of their career, 1995 to 2005.

And they've just released a compilation album called Pre-Creation Percolation. It does what it says on the tin. It's a collection of all the EPs, singles, unreleased stuff, a few demos that came out before their first album, before they signed to Alan McGee's Creation Records, which is also home to artists like Primal Scream, Oasis, My Bloody Valentine, and others, as you're no doubt aware. And this contains a couple of EPs that they'd released on the legendary Welsh alternative and independent label Angst Records, which we did a whole tribute show to last week, and one of their co-founders died a year ago. There's also the Moogdroog EP, a very well-known EP of theirs that I believe holds the world record for being the longest EP or album title ever, and it basically translates to the place name with the longest name, Llanfair, or what is abbreviated to Llanfair PG. The EP's name is basically Llanfair PG in space. It's silly, it's fun, it's brilliant, it's every bit Super Furry Animals. But knowing Super Furry Animals and how creative they are, I am willing to bet that being in a room together with instruments, you know, with some time during sound checks, rehearsals, all of that has to have been enough to spark off something, you know? And they work dastardly fast as well. So I expect that 10th Super Furry Animals album to be here by 2027, basically. And you can find all their music, any tour dates, any other details about the EP, all that kind of stuff on their website, superfurry.com, if you do happen to be in the UK and are planning on going and seeing them at shows and such. Or if, like me, you're traveling down, I'm very, very excited, if you can't tell, folks. You might also have noticed that the bed music I'm playing for this is a little bit off what I think is one of their best known songs, Juxtaposed With You, from their fifth album from 2001, Rings Around the World. It's just, I feel like I have to include it, so instrumental only, but basically expect the show to be a little bit different over the next couple of weeks while I'm away. It's still gonna be fun though. For now though, I do have some great new artists for you that I'm gonna be playing. I've got a new band who call themselves Post-Pub Kebab Shop Glam Rock. It's a new South London band called Sleaze. Their debut album, Sleaze Please, comes out, and they've spelled please with a Z. It comes out on the 12th of June in 2026. Who are Sleaze, you ask? They say they emerged from the same unruly scenes that gave us Fat White Family, Warm Dusha, Fat Dog. They are fronted by a guy called Dave Ashby, who's a Penge-born artist, son of a cab driver and a bingo caller, who's also previously written lyrics for Evan Dando's new album Love Chant. And talking about the album, the band has said that Sleaze Please bottles their notorious live energy with contagious songcraft. It's raucous, it's ramshackle, and still steeped in romanticism. Songs about pubs, heartbreak, free will, and finding beauty in wreckage. Dave says the album is roughly a 50-50 mix of stonkers and slow ones. And they've just released a single from it called The People Have the Strength to Turn the Tide. It's an anthemic song, they say, about the nation, the state of the nation. It's a very interesting time to be playing that, given the state of the country after the UK's local elections, even though the song came out before this. But, elections in England, Wales and Northern Ireland were just this week. I think we need a bit of optimism and good music in our life after that, so I'm going to be playing that for us. You can find the whole album at sleaze.bandcamp.com. And now is also, in fact, the time for a bit of Lambrini Girls. When is it not time for Lambrini Girls? The band were actually supposed to be on tour across North America last month and this month, but Phoebe Lunny, the singer and guitarist in the band, has recently suffered a spine fracture and a brain injury, which sounds absolutely awful. So understandably, the band had to postpone their tour. But it was supposed to be at the end of April, but there have been new dates announced. They're going to be in Montreal on the 19th of June playing at Theatre Beanfield. They're also going to be in Toronto the next day, 20th June, at the Concert Hall. They also have a new single out in the meanwhile called Cult of Celebrity, and this is kind of their first release since the album, the acclaimed debut album, came out last year, Who Let the Dogs Out. But this song, it lays bare the dirty secrets of the industry, which Phoebe is no stranger to exposing, and for which she has once revealed that she's been detained as well, which is crazy. The song is pretty self-explanatory. You can find them at lambrinigirls.bandcamp.com. And then lastly, we've got new music from Yard Act. Yes, the new album has finally been announced. The letters that they were teasing
over the last few weeks on their social media have in fact turned out to be the initials of the album. It's going to be called You're Gonna Need a Little Music. It's coming out on the 17th of July. The record was made between Leeds and LA, and they say it's an album of rain and shine, shade and light, great wit, and above all else, even more mind-shattering profundity about the philosophy of life itself than any other artist has ever delivered to Wax or Algorithm. And I'm sure they're going to live up to that. The band released their first single, Redeemer, which is a blistering, swaggering, dark and sinister sounding track, more so than anything Yard Act has ever done previously, with booming bass and ominously paranoid observations. We heard little bits of this album performed live at BBC's Six Music Festival last month, and no one does spoken word post-punk please quite like James Smith of Yard Act. So I've heard a little bit of it already through those live performances. I love what I'm hearing so far, and I really like this version of the album as well. They're announcing tour dates. I think East Coast is coming soon, but they are going to be playing on the 11th of August at The Pearl in Vancouver, so you should go check that out. They're at yardactors.com. We're going to play the song Redeemer, but let's get started off with Sleaze. The People Have the Strength to Turn the Tide on CFRC Radio.

Yard Act with Redeemer from the new album that's coming out in a couple of months called You're Gonna Need a Little Music. That's out in July. We also heard a bit of Lambrini Girls, brand new song of theirs. They are coming on tour 19th and 20th of July. They're gonna be of June. They're gonna be in Canada, in Toronto and Montreal. We also heard a bit of a band called Sleaze, who have their debut album Sleaze Please coming out soon. Folks, earlier this week we went up to Danforth in Toronto, and very excitingly we went up with Julie Dawson, the singer in the Irish alt-rock shoegaze band New Dad. We hung out in the nearby Cops record shop, and I want to thank them again for having us over, because we went in there, we recorded a little interview, we browsed some astonishingly well-priced records, and I think if we didn't have to rush off to get some B-roll footage outside, my hands would be fuller and my bank account would be lighter, because you don't see a lot of $30 vinyl in many places. But anyway, New Dad were really kind to stop by and have a little chat with us before their show. We also recorded their set from that night at the Danforth Music Hall, literally next door. And I'm very excited to say that we're going to bring you that live session next week on air. I'm going to try and have it out on our regular live sessions show on Thursdays as well. So that'll be on at 11 a.m. On CFRC Radio, of course. You'll be able to hear the interview. You might hear a few different songs between the live session airing and what you'll hear on the show next week on Sunday. So, because I think I've made that a bit confusing, you'll be hearing the interview. You can hear it either on Thursday morning next week. That's, I believe, the 14th. You can hear like a 30-minute session, and you can hear another version of it, probably with the same interview, but maybe with different songs, next week on the show. That's going to be on Sunday, as usual. So definitely tune in next week. And also, because I know Queen's students and CFRC folks scatter all over the place during the summer, if you happen to be in Vancouver next week or thereabouts, you can also see New Dad at the Hollywood Theatre on the 18th of May. That's next week, Monday. Find them at newdadofficial.bandcamp.com. They've got some of their albums on there, and you can see their tour dates. Other live music news, the Buck Club are coming to town in June, and they're going to be playing in Toronto at the Garrison on the 18th of June. They are a fuzzy alt-rock Welsh band. They pack their music with humor, absurdism, they dish out quirky ballads, and they are such a good time. I know friends that saw them last year. I missed them because I was working at Melbourne Northeast during that period. But I know a lot of people who are going back as converted fans to see them again this time. A friend of mine saw them last night in the UK, and she says that they are a very fun band to see live. They are an extremely prolific duo. They released Very Human Features, their album from 2025, and they had another in 2024, two albums in 2023, and they've basically put out one album every year since they released their debut album back in 2021. So they are a very prolific band, and they've got another album out at the end of the month on the 29th of May. It's called Every Single Muscle, and they declare that it comes a whole 7 months after since their last. I love these guys. Well done, guys. But they've just released a single from the album called A Good Day for Dying. I love the bit where their guitarist basically asks, "Can I play my solo now?" And then he launches into playing the tiniest little guitar solo. You can find them at thebugclub.bandcamp.com. If you're anywhere near Toronto, do go see them. I'm also going to play us some music from Big Fear, who have a new single. They have an EP, in fact, coming out called New Hire. These guys do not miss. Musically, they've got a bit of an alt-rock 90s thing going on. There's an industrial touch to it. It's a bit glitzy. They remind me a bit of bands like Garbage, basically. And they have a new EP coming out called New Hire. And they've got a new single on it called Anger, which their front person, Alice Edwards, says it's about feminine rage, y'all. The woman who has to shed her skin between every relationship, forced into changing herself to be what is deemed desirable by the men she's trying to marry. One by one, they will reject her. She will drive herself mad over the failures. She cannot obtain love for who she is because she's never permitted to show herself, crafted into a new persona with each experience. She's forever angry at what the world does to her, and she is forever mourning a happy marriage. And Alice writes this from an almost outsider perspective, being asexual themselves. But you can find some of their music at bigfear.bandcamp.com. Lastly for this set, I'm going to throw you to something so very different. There's the band Grandma's House, who have a new track called Dog. It is so different from everything else I've played today. This one's going to make you sit up and listen. Find them at grandmashouse.bandcamp.com. Let's get started off though with Big Fear. This is Anger on CFRC Radio.

Grandma's House with their song Dog. Welcome back to the Yellow Brick Road, folks. Some very different songs on the last set. We heard some Big Fear with their song Anger. We heard the Bug Club with a new song of theirs as well called A Good Day for Dying, and some Grandma's House. Folks, as I said last week, the Cribs were in town and I went to that show. I saw the show. It was a really fun, I suppose if I had to sort of sum it up, it's kind of high energy disco rock and roll. It brought back memories of the 2000s, but it was obviously very firmly rooted in the present. So the Cribs were here to tour their brand new album that came out in January called Selling a Vibe. It was a postponed tour. It was supposed to happen like 6 months ago, but they really are a band that come out there and make a statement. You know, it was statements as soon as the band came on stage. Like, they walked onto stage really quickly, and their drummer Ross Jarman, literally as he comes on, he goes, stands on top of his drum kit, one arm raised, and then slides straight down into his seat, straight into the drum parts for the first song that they played from the new album, Dark Luck, which is my favorite song on the album. And from there, it was pretty much just hit after hit after hit. They launched into songs like Romantic, they played the song Hey Scenesters, and it felt like it was Indie Sleaze in full force. Like, this was in no way a nostalgic set necessarily, because there were a lot of new songs that they played, but it really felt like you were in a certain indie head space, and there were a lot of like indie heads, younger, newer indie heads, older folks who had been around in the 2000s, who saw these guys back when, you know, they were initially touring in kind of the early and the mid 2000s. And I could feel like I was in an indie room, even just by the way people were just like booging along, dancing along, because there is a certain way that people dance at different shows. You know, it'll be different if you go to a metal show and people are kind of windmilling and headbanging out. It'll be different at a rock show. You might see a lot more like people throwing like the devil horn signs and all that kind of stuff. And it might be different if you go to a punk show. It might be different in a goth crowd. And there's a very certain way in which indie kids dance. And so people were there in, you know, in full force. They were dressed the part as well. They were in their like their hats and their scarves and their layered clothes, and the band themselves too. They came out looking the part, their tight leather jackets, tight jeans, their worn out Converse shoes and their striped shirts, which seemed to have been a really big thing in 2006. But they were also a lean, mean machine as a trio, because you may know this, but the band basically went independent after the last album, Night Network, came out. They're not on a major label anymore. They own their own rights after a long and obviously twisted kind of legal process. And so now everything they do is kind of on their own terms and on their own, but that also means having to scale things down a little bit. The show was at Lee's Palace as well, I should say, like 500 indie kids hopping up and down the room. But basically it was just three of them as they walk on stage, one roadie maybe, and no extra guitarist as they sometimes have when they're touring, a fourth guitarist, an extra keyboardist, someone who can just like add a little bit more of the sort of structure behind the songs. It was just Ryan Jarman on the guitars, and he was also singing most half of the time. So you just really got a glimpse of how solid a guitarist he is, you know, and he makes it look so easy when he's playing along these things, which are obviously kind of complex riffs and like rhythmic structures and all of that. And he makes them sound very interesting, just kind of like interplaying with his brother on the bass, Gary Jarman. And when you hear that kind of thing, it's suddenly very plain to see why someone like Johnny Marr, for example, loved these Angular guys so much and agreed to join the band for a little while. There were sing-along anthemic choruses that had the whole room with their arms up in the air. There were a lot of relatable anthems. I mean, what more do you imagine is going to happen when you're together with the whole room singing, "Have you ever fallen in love so hard with someone you wish you were dead?" There were catchy guitar lines, popping basses. The indie kids were dancing like it was 2002. Over, ironically, lines singing things like things were never going to be the same, which is from the new album as well, because it kind of felt like 2002 anyway. But it was hit after hit after hit. The new songs were hits,
the old songs, obviously, you know, when you play songs like Men's Needs and things like that, it is going to be a really good, fun show. They really keep the energy up and pace the show really well. And I think a lot of people between the ages of 20 and 45 had a really, really good time. You can find the new album Selling a Vibe, and the show was certainly a vibe, at thecribs.bandcamp.com. They have a Bandcamp page, they're an independent band and everything. But I'm going to move on now and play us some music from the Nottingham sister duo Old Black Era, who've been on our show, whose debut album Rave Immortal we really, really enjoyed on this show. They've got a new EP, continuing their exploration and blending of genres from across pop, rave, metal, alternative, and with an incredible theatricality and goth touch to it. The EP is called Our World. Their lyricist Nairobi Beckett-Massim explained that after opening up about my hidden disability in songs like Straight to the Heart and Come On Outside on the last album, it felt like there was no topic that we should be scared of singing about. With all that's going on in the world, it's good to talk about feeling overwhelmed with emotions over a hyper-pop rock beat. The juxtaposition feels almost therapeutic, and that's what's going on the EP. I'm going to be playing us the latest single that they've released from the EP. It's called Silhouette. You can find them at oldblackera.bandcamp.com. And then lastly, The Last Dinner Party have a new song. It's called Big Dog. It's not really new. It's been around live for a few years, and they finally released it as a standalone single. It packs a hungry punch. It has those giant rock riffs. The hedonism and anger in this song is thrilling, and it's goosebumps inducing. The band's back on tour. They're hitting the West Coast next. They're playing in Vancouver on the 19th of May, the Orpheum Theatre. You can find them at thelastdinnerparty.co.uk. This is Old Black Era with Silhouette on CFRC Radio.

0: Big Dog by The Last Dinner Party. We also listened to All Black Era with their song Silhouette on the last set. Welcome back to the Yellow Brick Road, folks. We're getting close to 9 o'clock. We're entering the second half of this show, and we're going to be having some new music. You're actually listening to some new music right now because I'm playing us something new from Boards of Canada, who have confirmed that in fact there is going to be a new album. It's called Inferno. The song that I'm playing is called Prophecy at 420 megahertz. You can find it at Boards of Canada.bandcamp.com. I'm going to play us something very different from that though. R&B trio Flow have their second album Therapy at the Club. It's coming out on the 24th of July. They've released their Cathartic title track. They've been doing this for a couple of years, and it sees them just stepping up to fill the space left by heroes of theirs like Destiny's Child. And then in a completely different direction, I'm going to play us some Welsh reggae by the artist Morgan Eloy, who has a new single called Pwy Sy'n Dod, or Who's Coming. It's a bit more indie rock in the guitars this time from his usual stuff. It's taken from his upcoming third album, Amser Da Gada Morgan Eloy, or A Good Time with Morgan Eloy. It's a Welsh language reggae rock and dub music. You can find him at morganelwy.bandcamp.com. Then we've got some music from Stratford. The indie rock band The Big Image has something quite dub. It's an indie pop track with the beat turned up loud and a funky futuristic synth solo at the end. It's a fully independent release. You can find them at thebigimagemusic.com. Let's get started with Flow. 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

The Big Image with their song Right Field Time. Welcome back to the Yellow Brick Road, folks. We heard some Morgan Eloy and some new music from Flo as well. Let's call this a section of music that doesn't really fit the theme of the show, but I still want to play and talk about. I was at Departure Fest last night. They do showcases all over town hosted by various music curators, magazines like Redrange, like Exclaim, the label Dynalone Records. I was at Dynalone's showcase last night, which was at Leeds Palace, and it had the band Smug LLC, Concrete Vehicles, Camp Kahane, and Chastity. Now, Concrete Vehicles are a Vancouver band that I can only describe as jazz post-punk, and I enjoyed that show so much. If you've listened to this show and you've liked bands like Dead Letter, Racing Man Pleasant, Yard Act, Black Country New Road, you will love Concrete Vehicles. But what strikes me the most about them is I don't really hear many people making that sort of music here in Canada. So it's quite unique. They're a band that used to be known as Computer. They had a whole cease and desist thing a couple of months ago, so they've had to change their name. But their music hasn't ceased to amaze me. Their debut album, Concrete Vehicles, came out last year, which is where they took their name from. And their live show is spectacular. It's kind of like cardio and catharsis. You know, they're a six-piece band. They crowd the stage. Their keyboardist was pretty much just spot running the whole time. Their singer and guitarist was in another corner, just screaming his heart out. They were walking all over the bars on the side of the stage into the crowd, and they were just really feeling the music. They put on such a special show, and you've just got to be in the moment, because it's kind of, as expansive as the sound is, it's sort of a blink and miss show. They've just got the one album out, so their set is very short, just 30 minutes, blink and it's over. So I'm very glad I saw them. They are great live. They're heading out across, you know, going to Europe this summer. They're going to be playing on the West Coast as well. They're going to be playing like the Prairies and all of that. I'm going to play you something from the debut album, the first song on it, called Now in a Vacuum, and you will see why I and so many of the bands that we've interviewed love these guys so much, because they were a recommendation to me from bands like Piss and Truck Violence. You can find them at concretevehicles.bandcamp.com. The album's called Station on the Hill. There's just something in the water out west at the moment. By the way, I should also say, Truck Violence, we recorded them in a live session a couple of months ago now, and the video for that session is out. So if you go and look for it on my social media, if you go and look in my Instagram, Yellow Brick Road,

enjoyed Skinty Fia's era, the Skinty Fia era of Fontaine's DC, you will love this. It's spacey, it's shoegazy, it's post-punk. 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And that's it for me for this week, so I hope you all stay safe. Listen to some great music. We'll come to you live next week from Cardiff. This is Concrete Vehicles, now in a vacuum. 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Goodbye.

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0: Thank God I ran into Oliver Graf, the greatest drummer on the planet. Yeah.
1: And I feel like, you know, just running into him, firstly, very New York City thing to do, just be like, such a huge city, but you will run into exactly the people you need at exactly the time you need them.
0: You just gave me goosebumps.
1: But I feel like that ties in very nicely to the
0: full body goosebumps. Wow, you really did. Oh my God. Look at you. Jesus Christ.
2: Stop it.
0: Wow. Yes. Synchronicity. Mm-hmm. It's all happening for a reason. That is, I guess, the theme of Why the Lights Flicker. Every time I would write songs in going dating back to like, you know, middle school, high school, the lights would flicker in my room. And it was like, it was the moment right before a song would happen. There would just be kind of stillness in the air. And I always talked about like a tsunami. All the water rushes away from a beach before a tsunami comes. It's the kind of same as when a song comes, you can kind of just feel it. It's definitely about paying attention to those things. And I feel like music is proof of that existing. And the whole record is just dedicated to that and trying to get people to connect to that, you know, in a world that's like imprisoned by scrolling. So this is important to get people outside. Very important.
1: I want to come to another song of yours, Preachers, which is the latest single that you guys released. Really interesting music video for that one.
0: Thank you.
1: You managed to get Kareem from Subway Takes to be on that one.
0: Yeah.
1: And you went on Subway Takes yourself.
0: Yes,
1: Jackson.
0: Yes. He's a good friend of the band and we love Kareem. Yeah.
1: Mm-hmm. How did all that happen?
0: Just, you know, we just met and liked each other and drank beer together and asked him to come be our talk show host for our music video. And he said yes.
1: Do you run into people when you need them?
0: Exactly.
1: With all of this new stuff around, what does rock and roll mean to you guys today?
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I'm Dinah Jansen. This program features hot local singles released this year right here in Kingston, Ontario that have been featured in the weekly Release Radar series. 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In the meantime, let's get things rolling with some great singles across genres released recently in Kingston by local artists. First up, let's have a listen to a great single by Nolan Hubbard with Sit Still called Pollen. This song is about embracing growth and confidently moving on from the things that are holding you back. Sonically, it unfolds gradually. Bouncy bass lines, lush vocal harmonies, swirling indie rock guitars, and dynamic production, which work together to bring the track into full bloom. Hubbard's distinctively stylish vocals paired with Sit Still's rhythmic prowess, create a vibrant musical collaboration. Keep up with the artist by following at Nolan H Music and at pad_ty on Instagram. Let's dive in now to enjoy Pollen by Nolan Hubbard with Sit Still right here on the Release Radar Rundown.

0: and you won't let me down.
1: I hope you enjoyed Pollen by Nolan Hubbard with Sit Still. Coming up next, we've got a great track from the local metal band Exogen's debut EP entitled Game of Puppets, released back in January. Featuring four heavy genre-blending tracks, the EP was created by Ben Snyder, Joel Schell, Nathan Graham, and Isaac Heathcock, and produced by Terry Benn at Switzerville Sound Retreat. The band is grateful to their amazing fans and friends supporting them and say they hope to keep the metal scene growing in Kingston. 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For now, let's check out the track called Fleeting Moments from Exogen's debut EP, Game of Puppets, right now on the Release Radar Rundown.

back on the Release Radar Rundown right here on CFRC 101.9 FM. You just heard Fleeting Moments by Exogen. And coming up now, we've got a sweet single by The Sugar Pills called Sugar Pill. This track, released earlier this year, gives listeners a window into a night out in Kingston with the band. It speaks to making your own fun regardless of time and place. Sugar Pill has that quintessential feel-good factor, leaving you with an optimistic glow. Here's Sugar Pill right now by The Sugar Pills.

welcome back. That was Sugar Pill by The Sugar Pills, released earlier this year. Coming up next, we've got a single by the Garvin Brothers called Until We Meet Again, recorded at the Tragically Hip's Bathhouse Recording Studio by Juno Award-winning sound engineer Niles Spencer. The strong and haunting vocals capture the emotion behind losing someone you love in this song. The song was written during a dark time of grief, and the lyrics of this track serve as a comfort to anyone who's ever uttered the words, Until We Meet Again.

And that was Until We Meet Again by the Garvin Brothers. Coming up now on the Release Radar Rundown, we've got a great track from Almond Milk's album, Simon and the Pop Curse, released earlier this year called Don't Wait for Nothing. Almond Milk is a 19-year-old romantic and electronic pop artist, producer, singer, multi-instrumentalist, and mixing and sound design engineer. Born in Kingston and based in Montreal, they bring a unique blend of talents to their music. Their second full-length album, Simon and the Pop Curse, was entirely self-written, recorded, produced, mixed, and mastered, and the recording took place at North of Princess Studios in Kingston with support from fellow Kingston artist Luella. The album explores a hero's journey, following a young artist as they leave home in search of self-discovery and love. Here's Don't Wait for Nothing by Almond Milk right now on CFRC's Release Radar Rundown.

We are back, but almost out of time. You just heard Don't Wait for Nothing from Almond Milk's second LP, Simon and the Pop Curse. Coming up now, we've got Left-Handed Archer's single, Haunted by the Ghosts of Elephants That Died There, a song that combines rich, expressive rhythms with immersive soundscapes to elicit a sense of exploration and disorientation, like a climber delving deeper and deeper into an unexplored cave, unaware of what may be lurking inside. 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For now, let's end our show today with this wonderful song, Haunted by the Ghosts of Elephants That Died There by Left-Handed Archer. Thanks for tuning in to the Release Radar Rundown, developed in partnership with the Kingston Music Office. I'm Dinah Jansen. We'll see you next time.

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All right, welcome back to Harmony Corruption. That was Black Sabbath with The Thrill of It All and Falling Off the Edge of the World off of Sabotage and Mob Rules. Just recently wrote a review on the Metal Archives for Black Sabbath's Sabotage, if you are interested in reading my thoughts on that album. Spoiler alert, I love it. It's one of my favorite Black Sabbath albums. Thrill of It All is one of my favorite songs off that album, too, up there with Symptom of the Universe. Before that, Typo Negative with Bloody Kisses, Death in the Family off of Bloody Kisses, and then two tunes by Warning off of Watching from a Distance is a happy little way to start the show. Both off of course, Watching from a Distance, which is, as of right now, the most recent Warning album, but there will soon be a new Warning album this year, I believe. I can't remember if it's July or October or something like that. I can't remember. But either way, very exciting. The single for it, really good. So, anyway, it's a fun playlist this week. Got lots of great picks. Not playing any of them this week, but just wanted to make a quick mention at the very least of the Napalm Death show coming up in about 3 and a bit weeks now. 3 weeks in Moncton and 23 days in Fredericton. So, anyway, the Moncton show still has tickets, which is super exciting. So, anyway, definitely check that out. that's going to be one heck of a show, and I hope everybody who listens to this show, in New Brunswick at least, will be there, because it would be very fun. I always like meeting people who listen to the show. I know there's people out there that do. Anyway. Up next, got Infernal Coil with Bodies Set in Ashen Death, Toxic Holocaust with Out of the Fire, Sabotage with In the Dream, and three tunes, actually, by Woods of Ypres, Traveling Alone, Death Is Not an Exit, and Silver. Bunch of these picks this week are from my good pal, the Grind Connoisseur. He was helping me out. I was in a bit of a rut. I couldn't figure out exactly what I wanted to play. It's been a bit of a rough week for me. So he was very kind and helped me out with a bunch of great picks. So, you know, about half the songs this week are his picks, which was greatly appreciated. I know there's a bunch of stuff that I want to play, but I just couldn't put my finger on exactly what I wanted to hear this week. But I wrote a review of Sabotage this week, so I had to play at least one song off of it. Anyway, here is Infernal Coil on Harmony Corruption.

All right, welcome back. That was Woods of Ypres with Silver, Death is Not an Exit, and Traveling Alone, all off Woods 5, Gray Skies, and Electric Lights. Love that album. Before that, Sabotage with In the Dream off of Power of the Night, Toxic Holocaust with Out of the Fire, and Infernal Coil with Body Set in Ashen Death. Up next, got Ishan, who I have luckily interviewed and now seen live with Emperor, with Mass Darkness off of Arctis. After that, three new songs by Inferi, or Inferi, I'm not exactly sure how you're supposed to say it, I-N-F-E-R-I. This is off their new album, I'm forgetting the name, it just came out a couple weeks ago now. I'm trying to think, I can't remember what it's called off the top of my head, oh my goodness. I had it in my head a second ago. I believe it's Heaven Wept, that's the name of it. Anyway, three songs off of Heaven Wept by Inferi, Master of Nothing, Eternally Lie, and Of Rotted Wombs. After that, three songs by Embrace, cool Canadian obscure 90s band from, I think, Niagara Falls, actually, or somewhere around that area. So I got Obscured, funnily enough, Falling Away, and Solitude. Anyway, here's Ishan, Inferi, and Embrace on Harmony Corruption.

All right, welcome back. That was Embrace with Solitude, Falling Away, and Obscured. Before that, Inferi or Inferi with Of Rotted Woods, Eternally Lie, and Master of Nothing. Before that, Ishan with Mass Darkness. So, anyway, got two tunes to finish the night. Got Fuck the Facts with The Pile of Flesh You Carry off Disgorge Mexico. And one last Sabbath tune to finish the night, Changes. This is off Volume 4, of course. Anyway, I hope everybody enjoyed the episode. Make sure you tune in next week for more Harmony Corruption. As a heads up, the episode that would normally air on the 26th will be a rerun, just because, of course, I will be out of town seeing Napalm Death and Primitive Man. So anyway, hope you all have a wonderful week. And make sure you tune in next week, 8 to 10 p.m., for lots more Harmony Corruption. Here is Fuck the Facts and Black Sabbath on Harmony Corruption.

Hello, tis I, DJ Tangent. You may know me from various other shows, but this is actually me, live and in person, broadcasting from Lower Carruthers Hall, Queen's University, Kingston, Ontario, K7L 3 and 6, I forgot the important part, CFRC 101.9 FM, CFRC.ca. This is Numbers with Wings. I've got a lot to get through today, so I think I'm just going to kick it off with Ye Olde theme song. Take it away, bongos.

Alrighty, 'tis I, DJ Tangent, back here on Numbers with Wings. And you're probably saying, Tangent, what a crazy antipodean tangent you just threw us. Why would you play Sunny Boys? So in case you're wondering, that was Sunny Boys, an Australian band, with their hit, I guess, Alone With You. I believe they have an Australian gold record for it. I think I've seen it. And the reason I played them after the theme song, the bongos, Numbers With Wings, was last weekend, which was the Homegrown Festival here in Kingston. I was also, because last week was a pre-record, so I did it on Thursday, so things were all out of whack. Friday night, I was at the Broom Factory working the Lowest of the Low show, and there out of the crowd, my former brother-in-law, Richard Bergman, who obviously transportation doesn't work as well as it used to, back from Australia for a visit, and he played with old Clem Chesterfield at the Buckle for the country thing last week, and he was kind enough to give a shout-out for this show, so I thought, I could throw on an old Sunny Boys tune, because that was the band he was with way back. Well, I guess they reunited and did some tours, too. Okay, so I got a busy show. Last Friday as well, Bandcamp lied to me. They said, Jacob Barber has a new recording out. He did not. The next day I got a message from said Jacob Barber and said, hey, I've got a new recording out. You should listen to it. I said, So he originally, I don't know, he jumped the gun. He thought he should do some social media promotion before he actually released it. So it was on the Bandcamp, then it wasn't. But now, anyway, it's here. So I'm going to play it. And not just because we went to the same high school. We're starting off with Jacob Barber and the Melody Machine. And then I've got three shows this coming week that I sort of have to promote because, well, people have asked me to. And I want to. So first off, we'll have some Jacob Barber with Do You Remember? And then we'll come back with some information and songs and some brand spankers as well for the three shows I have to attend next week. So here we go.

Okay. Thanks, Jacob. Another good tune. Nice, quiet, relaxing tune for a Sunday afternoon. If there are any promoters listening, anybody with a venue, or I believe he's willing to even play a house party. Jacob's looking for somewhere to play in Kingston this summer. So, yeah. I would go see him again. So yeah, if you've got a venue, you're looking for somebody, reach out to him. Okay, so I also got a message this week from Harmonion Mars, who are playing Tuesday at the Broom Factory, opening for Weird Nightmare. Coincidentally, I'm volunteering for that show, looking way forward to it. And they said, hey, will you play a song? And I said, sure, I'll play a song. Because we met them when they played the Toucan last year. And if memory serves, I'm like 90% sure the brothers are both Queens graduates, or at least attended Queens. So a little bit of a connection. And if you were watching the Instagram post today, I didn't have the album for Weird Nightmare, so that's why the Jet Glow Rickenbacker 330 appears in there, because I forgot his first name, Eakins, plays one. So, yeah, if you want to check out Weird Nightmare in preparation for the show on Tuesday, which I highly recommend you attend at the Brim Factory, Kingston, Ontario, there is a concert video from, I believe it was in San Diego for Sub Pop Records. Worth checking out. Okay, so first off, we're going to play the opening act, Harmony on Mars, with Shadows on the Wall, I think. Oh. No, my bad. I've got to spread the thing out farther. Shadows on the Wall is the A side. The B side is Sell Your Fears, which is what I'm going to play. Because, what's his name? That other guy. Overeasy played Shadows on the Wall yesterday. So I'm going to play Sell Your Fears. And then follow it up with Weird Nightmare. And I'm going to pretend that this is what the song they would request in ahead of the show, called Might See You There. So Harmony on Mars and Weird Nightmare. Here we go.

Okay. Are you convinced? Are you going to come to the show on Tuesday? I hope so. Should be good. Okay, it is I, DJ Tangent, here on Numbers with Wings, CFRC 101.9 FM, CFRC.ca. We're approaching the halfway point of the show. So now we move on to the 14th, and this is going to be at the Buckle Up, I believe. Yes, the Buckle Up. This show is going to feature Good Co, Fraser Wayne and the Desert Eagles, and Mike Fraser. Two different ways of spelling that. I'm going to play the songs in a particular order just because it's easier to switch from the computer to the turntable and back to the computer. It's easier to blend them. I know, you don't care. Pretend you care. I don't know. All 24 of you. So, I'm going to start. I think I'll play the Fraser Wayne and the Desert Eagles. Sorry. Words, man. A song called Living on the Road. Now, I saw Fraser Wayne and the Desert Eagles last year at the Oscillatorium, and there is a video to this song. And if you squint really hard at the section from the Oscillatorium, you might see me sort of standing behind somebody. I think I saw me. I know I was roughly standing there, so I could be there. Then I'm going to follow that up with Good Co. And then one by Mike Fraser. Oh, and while on the subject of Good Go, I know I haven't seen them since last Saturday at the Buckle for Homegrown Live here in Kingston, which was a fundraiser for the Joe Chillin Musical Instrument Lending Library. And the totals came in for that today, or they were published today. So the fundraising total was $12,800 from festival proceeds and an additional $5,000 from Amherst Island Radio for a total of $17,800. Now, I'm not sure if that, like, if the funds come exclusively from the wristbands, which were $10 a piece, so $12,800 divided by 10, that's 1,280 people potentially attended the shows. Which, good on you, Kingston and area. Awesome way to support the local music. And once again, a shout out for all those other volunteers, like the poor sound people doing 12-hour shifts and such. Great job, everybody. Okay. Which I guess sort of plays into this song called Living on the Road. Sometimes accidental planning is just as good as real planning. Okay. Here we go. Fraser Wayne and the Desert Eagles.

Alrighty. So it's a bit of a alternative Sunday here, and I'm okay with that. Because, hey, it's my show. I get to pick the songs. So what did we have in that little trio? We had Fraser Wayne and the Desert Eagles with Living on the Road. Goodco with Burnin'. And that was Mike Fraser with Trucker Speed. Now, I'm terrified by the thought of people driving a truck while taking Percocets. I was given something similar once when I had kidney stones, and I could barely function. Like, standing upright was a challenge, let alone driving a truck. Yikes. Anyway, enough about me. Well, actually, it's still more about me, because this brings us to the 16th, which is next Saturday at the Buckle Down, where we will a show featuring Emily Steele and The Deal, Hobby, and Mistaken for Wayne. Now, this is kind of interesting, because Hobby, their second album, which I'm going to play the title track from momentarily, is produced by Jimmy Boskill, who I believe Emily Steele and The Deal were not too far in the past recording with, so hopefully we'll have some new Emily Steele and The Deal tunes. The Buckle Down is also a good venue for the music. You don't get the added bonus of watching people walk down Princess Street that you do at the Buckle Up, but it's still cool. So yes, so we'll have, I think I'm going to do it, Emily Steele and The Deal, then Mistaken for Wayne with Roll Another Number, brackets for the road, which is a Neil Young tune. And then I will play Hobby. Clear Blue River. And then I'll be back. Whoops. Okay, so yeah. So if I hit the right button, Emily Steele first.

Alrighty, I'm back. It is I, DJ Tangent, here on Numbers with Wings, CFRC 101.9, CFRC.ca. I'm still in the Lower Carruthers Hall of Queen's University, Kingston, Ontario, 870-3N6. It's a lovely day today. Bright and sunny. I walked over. It was good. So what do we have there? We had Emily Stealing the Deal with Best Year Ever, Mistaken for Wayne with Roll Another Number, bracket, For the Road, close bracket, and Hobby with Clear Blue River. So those three artists are going to be performing next Saturday at the Buckle Down. Good show. It's going to be a good show. We saw Hobby at the Buckle Up last year sometime, and Emily Steele and The Deal. Anytime you get a chance to see them, always a good show. And Mistaken for Wayne, hey, somebody new. It's going to be good. Or they wouldn't be with them, right? So I've got a bit of a busy, well, because I had to pre-record last week, so I missed talking about the Lowest of the Low show, which was really good. Haven't really had much chance to mention Homegrown Live. Brasso Praticato was pretty cool. The one saxophone was like a brushed finish. It was wicked. I haven't seen one of those before. It was cool. Then what else have we seen? UK Calling on Friday at the Broom was pretty crazy. Playing 80s tunes. Sort of British, except for Echo Beach, which is not, but it was good anyway. And then last night, Strung Out with Belvedere and Anchor Lines. I'm thinking a local band. Belvedere from Calgary, wearing one of their cool shirts. You can't see it, but trust me, it's cool. So up next, the usual, well, what's his name? Julian. But first, before we go, I think it was last week I played Scott Pilgrim by the Boojums, and I had mentioned that the Bandcamp had said that the 45 was in the mail, and lo and behold, it has arrived. You'll see it in the little video on my Instagram story. And so I'm going to play the other side this week, Roddy Man. And this was a tribute sort of by the Boojums to their local heroes from the 1990s for the Halifax area bands. And Karate Man was done originally by Super Friends with a Z. Excuse me, with a Z. From an album called Mock Up Scale Town. Okay, so we'll close out with Karate Man. Karate Man. And I shall be back next week in some way, shape, or form. So, yeah. See ya.

Okay, I have to interrupt. Those of you with ears may have noticed that that is in fact Scott Pilgrim. Apparently, I was faked out by the...

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3: 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This is Way Back Country Jamboree. It's my premiere show and I'm here to bring you the best of country classics from the 20s through to the 80s and 90s. Well, good morning, friends and listeners, and yes, that is how this program got started 10 years ago this weekend. With that shared, I would like to welcome you all, my good friends and listeners and fans, to this weekend's Way Back with Johnny program. Coming to you once again via the Woodlock Ranch and Studios in Cornwall, Ontario. Also being heard over historic CFRC C119 FM from the heart of Limestone City of Kingston, Ontario, where it has been 10 years that this program has been coming to you for. This has always been a childhood dream of mine to broadcast, and since 2016, that dream has become this grown man's life. With that mentioned, I'd like to thank each and every one of you for allowing me to come through your speakers every Sunday morning. I will also be, along with you, my many friends, remembering the past decade in country music radio, and boy, what a ride it has been. Yes, it sure has been, friends. Both ups and downs and all points in between, but as far as I'm concerned, it's been a ride well spent. With that mentioned, I would also like to dedicate this program to my beloved Mama Dawn today, who has always stood by my side through this crazy dream, and I also wish her a happy Mother's Day Sunday morning. With that, let's open up today's program with a very fitting song which tells my story and many ways, as well as your story, and that is by the Family Brown, the first family of country music in the mighty Ottawa Valley, and a song called Raised on Country Music. Then we'll follow with another song, this time that says it like it is, and that's Thanks for the Memories, and is sung by my dear friend from Ireland, the Queen of Irish Country Music, Margot. With that, I would like to welcome you all into this, the 10th anniversary of our program. Welcome in, friends, and happy listening.
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I would also like to open the show, as we usually do, with sending out some special dedications. Now, one of the ladies who have always stood by me during this career, both in ups and downs and many of trying time, is my beloved Mama Dawn. With that mentioned, I would also like to wish her a happy Mother's Day weekend this week, and send out a song by our good friend, Canada's own King of the Newfies, Michael T. Wall, and M-O-T-H-E-R, Mother. Then we'll follow with a song going out in loving memory of a man who inspired my love of country music, but also gave me the greatest gift in life. That, of course, was his love of country music. And that is my beloved Papa Willie B., who sadly passed away 3 years ago in 2023. However, in memory of Dad and a true friend of the program for many years, we've got an all-time classic by George Strait called A Love Without End, Amen. We'll also dedicate this to my beloved father figure, Big Daddy Al, who has also stood by this career of mine. Then we'll wrap up with a song going out to my late soulmate, and who believed in my career since her first fan letter came in 2019. Then, from that, there formed a relationship until her passing in 22, and that, of course, is Miss Velma LaPointe, also known as Miss Jenny to many of our listeners. It'd be a friend of mine, Peter Trenum, and a song that came out shortly before her passing, but truly got me through her passing, which is called You and Me. We'll also dedicate this to my friend, Peter Trenum, and Myrna Trenum, down there in Pugwash, Nova Scotia. With that, here's my dedications to some of my truest and my most influential and inspirational people in my life. Welcome in, friends.

Hey, Johnny, how are you today? This is Willie B. Glad all you people join in on this show. And again, I got to get out of here, Johnny. I could take up all your airtime here, but because we love Kingston and things, but we got to go. So it's been nice being on here. Bye-bye.

0: Hello, Johnny. Wishing you a very happy anniversary of the way back. I love you all my heart, Johnny. I will always love you, no matter what or no matter where. Keep up the good work, Velma.
1: That big eight-wheeler rolling down the track means your true loving daddy ain't coming back, because I'm moving on.
2: Hi, I'm Jimmy Rogers Snow, son of country legend Hank Snow. By the way, you're listening to Way Back with my good friend Johnny Woodlock.
1: You stayed away too long. I'm through with you. Too bad you're blue. Keep moving on.
3: Well, yes, friends, I would like to once again pay tribute to the mighty Ottawa Valley, and a valley we have been paying tribute to for the last 10 years, a decade in country music radio. With that mention, I would like to send us into the mighty Ottawa Valley with sending some special dedications to some dear friends and family. First of all, for Uncle Ray and Aunt Margaret Trubisky up there in Eganville, Ontario, we have an all-time classic by a dear friend of the show, Miss Gail Gavin, the queen of the Ottawa Valley, as I have often referred to her as, and an all-time classic that Mac Beattie brought out many years ago, but Gail did a wonderful version of, called The Log Driver's Song. We'll then follow with one of the greatest inspirations and influences to our Christmas shows, and that of course is the storyteller Wayne Rostad, who has always been a dear friend of the program since day one. He actually was the first one to ever do my Christmas show way back in 2016. So in honor of Wayne, we will have an all-time classic by him going out to Vic and Linda May Garbutt in Iron Prairie, Ontario. And just reminder that Vic does his wonderful Sunday evening show 7 to 10 over CJHR Valley Heritage, and it's going to be an all-time classic by Wayne called Highway 11. And then we'll wrap up this set with sending out a song to a man who will be joining us during the third hour, but is my good buddy Tom Wilson of Brockville, Ontario, and he's got his all-time classic, which is a very regional song called Blue Mountain Blues. With that, we'll dedicate this to Uncle Tom today. With that, welcome in, friends, and happy listening here on the way back with Johnny's 10th anniversary of our program. Welcome in, friends, and good day to the Valley listeners.

0: how did Highway 11 get written? In many ways, it's your signature song.
1: It was written on a serviette napkin, at the Brennan's Hill Inn. I was driving up to the Gatineau, and as I drove up, the old Wakefield train was going up, and we were driving along simultaneously on the highway with the train. And I started singing this melody in my head with the train chugging alongside me on the track as I drove my truck on the road. And I got to the Brennan's Hill Inn, and I immediately asked Mona Manette, who was the owner of the Brennan's Hill Inn, if she had any paper. And she was saying, yeah, there's some somewhere around here. I said, no, it's okay. I said, here, this will do fine. So I grabbed a serviette that was right there in the restaurant section, and I sat down, and I just started writing. And I wrote three quarters of the song in about, 3 minutes.
0: Is that right?
1: Yeah. That was kind of, and then polished it up and worked at it a bit. Uh-huh. And some songs are just written, they just pour out of you like water out of a tap. Other ones you got in there like extracting teeth, wisdom teeth.
0: Yes.

G'day, Johnny. Vic Garbutt here from Valley Heritage Radio. Congratulations on completing 10 years of broadcasting. Keep on keeping it country, Johnny. Best wishes always, my friend.

0: Hi, folks. This is Tom Wilson. I just wanted to send a great congratulation message to my good buddy, Johnny Woodlock, who has been on the air with you for 10 years, bringing you the best in good old Wayback Country and Bluegrass. God bless him, and I hope he goes another 100.
1: You see the sunrise on the river, that mighty river, that rolling river.
2: Well, yes, friends, once again, following this format of our 10th anniversary of the Way Back with Johnny show, I would like to once again pay tribute to an interview that actually was the first interview I ever got to do. The official interview, anyway. With that mentioned, it is an interview that dates back to 2016, in August of that year, and was between me and my dear friend, Miss Carol Baker, the queen of Canadian country music. Now, this will be an all-time archived interview from 10 years ago, and it would also be the first of many, many interviews we got to do over the years, up to even last year we did one. With that mentioned, we're going to pay tribute to this all-time interview from, yes, 10 years ago, then follow this with an all-time classic number one hit for her called One Is One Too Many. With that, here now from 10 years ago is my dear friend and a true queen of Canadian country music, Miss Carol Baker, once again.
3: Which do you prefer, Carol or Miss Baker?
4: You can call me Carol. Miss Baker is too formal.
3: Okay, sure. And your title, First Lady of Country Music, is so fitting, as you have been the first among so many things in Canadian country music and have truly helped to open the doors for Canadian country female singers. What advice can you give to the following future generations of singers?
4: Well, thank you, first of all, for the kind compliments. I have had a bunch of firsts, and I think that is a good title for me. As far as any advice I can offer to anybody, I have a lot of advice I would like to give people, but people being people, most people don't take anyone else's advice. They seem to think, most people seem to think they know what they're doing, and therefore they'll continue on their path, and that's good. If it works for them, that's a good thing. If it doesn't work for them, perhaps it would be good for them to take other people's advice. Said that, I think the best advice I could give anyone is to not get your eyes full of stars.
3: Yes.
4: First of all, be in the music business because you love music.
3: Exactly.
4: Number one. Yeah. Number two, don't expect more than you are able to provide. For instance, not everybody's going to be a superstar. There are different variations of stars. Know what your capabilities are. Do not expect more. And be yourself. Do not be anybody but yourself, because fans of country music are pretty smart. They can spot a phony anywhere, and phonies usually don't last very long.
3: That's true. And our next question is, I never realized how how highly decorated you were as a country singer. You were awarded the Order of Canada in 2009. And inducted into the Hall of Fame of Country Music in 1992?
4: Yes, there's a lot of things. I mean, I have gold records, platinum records. I've had consecutive number one records. I actually hold the record in Canada in country music of having the most consecutive number one records. I've had more than 20 number one records altogether. And yes, I have the Order of Canada, and I as much as they all mean to me, and they really do, the Order of Canada is probably the greatest thing for me, because my country has honored me. Secondly, the thing that means the most important to me career-wise are fans.
3: I
4: mean, it doesn't matter how many awards you win that your peers have given you or anything like that. If you don't have fans and somebody to get on stage and sing to who comes out to support you, you really don't have a career.
3: I'm so happy that you say that, because
4: all you really have is a name that's on paper.
3: Exactly.
4: Or you can look at yourself on TV if you're so inclined to do that.
3: Yeah.
4: But the fans, they're the ones that who are going to decide are going to be the stars. And they're the reason I do this, my fans. Exactly. I really love my fans.
3: Well, thank you. I grew up listening to your music and have ever since I was a kid. And could you tell me the behind-the-scenes story of two of my favorite songs? First of all is Ten Little Fingers, and then the other one is One Too Many.
4: Oh, gosh, yes. Ten Little Fingers was written about my daughter, Candace.
3: Okay.
4: In 1972, I became pregnant with my daughter, Candace, and I was sure I was having a little boy.
3: Uh-huh.
4: So I wrote a song called Little Boy Blue.
3: Oh, yes. Uh-huh.
4: And my manager, who was also my record producer at the time, he said, well, I'll write a song called about a little girl, he said.
3: Uh-huh.
4: And whichever you have, a boy or a girl, that's what we will release as your next single.
3: Sure.
4: So my little baby ended up being a Ten Little Fingers, a little girl.
3: Uh-huh.
4: So Ten Little Fingers was released, and it became my very first top 10 record. It went to number 3
3: uh-huh.
4: all across Canada. And that opened the door for several more top 10 records and
3: yes.
4: eventually to my first number 1 records.
3: Yeah.
4: One is One Too Many and A Thousand's Not Enough is a song I wrote back in the early 70s, probably around 71, 72. I had been singing in a little bar in Whitby, Ontario, and I met a gentleman there who I sat down and had a little conversation with him.
3: Mm-hmm.
4: And after talking to him for a little while, I learned something about a subject that I knew nothing about,
3: uh-huh.
4: which was alcoholism.
3: Okay.
4: And I remembered a comment that he had made, because he was a recovering alcoholic, and he made a comment to me, which he said, one is one too many and a thousand's not enough. So
3: yeah.
4: I have to stay away from that, he said. I can't drink.
3: Uh-huh.
4: I went to my room that night and sat down and wrote the song. So the song was inspired by, I always say, my good friend Joe.
3: Uh-huh.
4: He helped me write one of the best songs I've ever written,
3: yes.
4: just by that phrase.
3: Uh-huh. It's one of my favorites.
4: Thank you.
3: What is your opinion on today's country music? Do you believe there is still an audience for the classic stuff, like the fiddle and steel guitar, or is today's country music killing the roots of our beloved music?
4: Well, I know there's certainly an audience as far as I'm concerned, because I'm not filling concert halls for no reason.
3: That's true. Very true.
4: You know, I filled Casino Rama.
3: Mm-hmm. Yeah.
4: You know, I do fairs where I draw 5,000, 6,000, 7,000 people. Not
3: yeah.
4: always, but in some places I've drawn that many and more.
3: Yeah.
4: So yeah, there is a fan base out there. The only problem is, radio is not letting the fans hear all of what they want to
3: very
4: hear.
3: Very true. Very true.
4: It's like, okay, it's all about the young people.
3: Yeah.
4: And I get that. I really do get that, because there has to be future fans, because the ones who are growing older will pass on. So there has to be a balance. I believe there has to be a balance between classic country and the country for the newer people.
3: Exactly.
4: How will
3: yeah.
4: the newer, younger generation of country music fans know whether they like classic country music or not
3: if they can't
4: hear it?
3: Yeah, yeah.
4: So that has always been my mantra
3: uh-huh.
4: of trying to get radio stations to showcase, to feature classic country music.
3: Mm-hmm.
4: I remember the day when I was involved in country music, you would hear somebody of my generation, which was considered new country,
3: uh-huh.
4: And then you hear a classic country singer like Hank Williams.
3: Uh-huh.
4: Everybody
3: yep.
4: got a chance to hear everybody, and that's what music is all about, giving the audience the chance to decide what they want to purchase, what they want to go to see, and what they want to hear.
3: Exactly. I'm 25, and I still like the classic country, but you can't hear it nowadays.
4: No, there are very few radio stations, and I know them all.
3: Yeah, yeah.
4: Each and every one that play my kind of music, and
3: yeah.
4: I'm so grateful to them for featuring my music, because I have gained new fans. You know, I've got young fans that go to my concert anywhere from 10 years old to 30 years old that had not heard my music before, but because of these select radio stations that do play my music, I've got a whole new fan base, and it's fantastic. I'm so grateful.
3: Mm-hmm. Okay, thank you, Carol, and we'll see you September 11th.
4: Looking forward to it. Thank you.
3: Bye.
4: Bye-bye.

0: And yes, friends, I do hope y'all enjoyed that interview with our dear friend, Miss Carol Baker, from 10 years ago, with that mentioned. I'd now like to pay tribute to the Vinyl Blast from Vinyl Past Weekend. Now, as mentioned, this is our 10th anniversary of our Way Back with Johnny program here on CFRC. With that also mentioned, I have been thinking of what song I should play as our official 10-year anniversary Vinyl Blast. With that mentioned, there is an album that has long been a fan favorite of ours on the Christmas program, but first we must open the vinyl vault door to find out which one it is. Now the vinyl vault door is wide open, I would like to turn back the years to the golden era of country music, but also Christmas music, which has always played a big part here on the program during the month of December. With that shared, there is an album that has long been a fan favorite during the Yuletide season, and that of course is by none other than hee-haw legend of KORN News, Charlie Farquharson. Yes, Charlie has long been a fan favorite of our program at the Christmas time, and with that mentioned, I'm going to honor him and his Christmas album with playing a classic from Charlie's album called Christmas Jam. With that, this is played off the original vinyl record today, and with that, welcome in, friends. Now here, let's turn back the years to the golden age of Christmas music in Canada and also country music, and remember this all-time classic by Charlie Farquharson.
1: Country people, Christmas in the city seems to be nothing but an all-day rush hour. I think the reason them city people does all their shopping at the last minute is because in a big town, you never know in October or November who your friends are going to be in December. And the traffic. There's a sign hung to the city hall claims at this time of year, a man gets knocked down by a car every 15 minutes. I don't know how that poor fellow stands it. You have to give city people a lot of credit, and they'll use it all up, too. Buying this year's presents with next year's money. I hear an awful lot of city people saying, I wouldn't bother with Christmas if it wasn't for the kids. But they're saying that while they're loading up with a couple of cases of whiskey at the liquor store. But you can't pour in the true spirit from the outside, even if it does make the proof of you're putting about 86%. And you don't do it by getting or giving expensive presents. There's lots of city people can't afford presents, you know. I had a fella stop me in the street and ask me to give him some money for his wife and children. Well, I give him some money, all right, but I told him to try and keep his wife and children. It must be confusing to a city kid to see all them Santa Clauses swinging their clappers on the main street, sometimes two or three to the block. I saw one little girl walk up to one of them for her to speak to him, and you know what this Santa said to her?
2: All right, girlie, keep moving.
1: I think sometimes in the city the golden rule gets changed to do unto others and then cut out. The trouble is them advertisers try to spread your Christmas spirit too thin for too long. They try to make you think that Christmas comes about half the year. Why, even before Thanksgiving, they got the stereophony cisterns in them departmental stores blaring out your silent night 24 hours a day. It sure encourages the spirit of brotherly shove. I mind last year I was ordering something to be sent back home COD, and I had to shout as loud as I could above the crowd for the sales lady my address. She couldn't hear me, so she shouted back, "It's a madhouse, isn't it?" And I yelled, "No, no, it's just a private home."
0: Now, friends, of course, we have reached the end of the first hour, the Way Back with Johnny's 10th anniversary of our Way Back program. With that mentioned, I would like to now pay tribute to a couple of gospel favorites. As we pay tribute to the end of this first hour, let's pay tribute, of course, to my good friend out of Ottawa Valley, Miss Julie Johnston, who I got to meet at the award show many years ago and have formed a friendship with ever since. And that's going to be from her, an all-time classic that also Connie Smith has been known to record, as well as Hank Arsenal and several others, and it's called I Saw a Man. Then we'll follow with our late great friend from the Prince Edward County, yes, of course, the late great Norman Post, and an all-time favorite of his that was called Picture of Jesus. With that, we would like to dedicate these to all our friends out there who are good Christian friends, especially our good friend Willie Lapointe of Verona, Ontario. With that, welcome in, friends, and happy listening. We'll be back following this with two more great hours of wonderful memories and wonderful times. Welcome in, friends, and happy 10th anniversary.

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Up those golden stairs to stand beside her loved ones, who will one day meet her there. There's someone who will greet her in that very special place. It's the man in the picture. She'll meet him face to face.

0: valley of
1: Mon. This is Ray Chepesky on the banks of the Bonshare River near Eganville, Ontario. Just dropping in to wish Johnny Woodlock, my adopted radio nephew, congratulations on a 10th anniversary there as a promoter and a DJ of good old-fashioned country music here in Canada and on the World Wide Web. God bless you, Johnny, and carry on for another

Well, yes, friends, following those classic gospel favorites of our dear friends in country music, we're once again back here on the way back with Johnny's 10th anniversary of our broadcast here at CFRC 101.9 FM and also via the World Wide Web on Way Back with Johnny on YouTube. With that mentioned, we are still coming to you via the Woodlock Ranch and Studios, but also where we are recorded weekly and have been since 2016. I would also like to remind y'all that we are still coming to you as we celebrate the 10 wonderful years and memories of country music today. With that mentioned, I would like to now remember a dear friend of mine and a dear grandfather figure in country music who was also a true influence in my own story when it comes to my inspiration for a career in radio. The man I am speaking of was a native of Watertown, New York, having been a radio host for many years over WNCQ Watertown, New York, and was in many ways a grandfather figure to me. And he was a dear friend as well to both of my parents, Mama Dawn and Papa Willie B. It's going to be a dedication going out to George Walters of WNCQ Watertown. George sadly passed away a number of years ago, long before my career in radio ever started, but he was an inspiration to me and my journey in radio. I'd like to honor him today with a song by Whisperin' Po' Boy Bill Anderson and Papa's Sunday Boots. Then we'll follow with a song I have hung on to for many years and called Saddest Song on the Jukebox, and is sung by the man himself, who I called Grandpa George Walters. With that, here's my dedication to a dear friend of mine. We miss you, George, all these years later.

special things that I want to do before I'm gone. I want to wear him out on that Opry stage and sing his favorite song. I want to walk our daughter down the aisle. And then my last request.

0: Well, yes, friends, following those classics by our late friend George Walters of WNCQ Watertown, New York, we're once again back here, and I would like to remember a few special people who have become true friends of mine throughout the years here at the Way Back with Johnny program. And, you know, it has been a wonderful journey in radio, which I have been having for the last 10 years. Over the years, I have also been honored to meet, but also interview many people that I have idolized growing up. With that mentioned, the next collection of songs will also feature clips before the songs are played. So let's honor some of my dear friends in country music that I knew and have known over the years. First, we'll hear from the man we all remember as the auctioneer of country music, Leroy Van Dyke, and his all-time classic called The Auctioneer. We'll then follow with the grand lady of country music and also Grand Ole Opry, Miss Jan Howard, who I was fortunate enough to know over the years. From her, it will be an all-time classic called Evil on Your Mind. Then we'll follow this with another all-time favorite, this time by our dear friend Johnny Western of the Johnny Cash Band. It'll be his all-time classic called Streets of the Old Dodge City. Then we'll wrap up, if there's enough time, with the lady I have often called the queen of this program. That is none other than Miss Leona Williams, who used to be the wife of Merle Haggard. And from Miss Leona, it'll be her signature song called Yes Ma'am. With that, I would like to say good morning to each and every one of you listening in, and happy 10th anniversary to all our friends and fans out there. Welcome in, friends.
1: Well, it's still a kind of a phenomenon to have a song that you write like that. The first time you record something, it becomes a hit and becomes a standard. It is a standard country song. It's also the worldwide anthem of all English-speaking auctioneers around the world, and it's I kind of like that idea.
2: Hey, well, all right, sir, here we go there, and what are they going to give for them? I have a $600 down here now.

0: along, right, sir, open the gate and let them out and walk them boys. Here we come a lot number 29 in, what are they going to give for them? I'm a 25, to get 35, another 50, make a 50, bit of wrong, 59, 60, we'll give me 69, 75, and 85, and 95, 100, and 25, and 50, 75, and 2, and 3, and 4, and 5, and 6, and 7, and 800.
1: Somebody asked me on stage one time how old I was.

0: Thank you very much, Johnny. It's great to talk with you, and I've had a wonderful time.
1: Well, I hope so, and I hope to do this again soon, or sometime in the future.
0: Okay. One thing about an old retired cowboy, I'm available.
1: So we'll saddle up and go down the trail again sometime.
0: Right off into the sunset together.
1: Exactly.
0: Johnny and Johnny.
1: That's right.

0: Records, and they were owned by Anka Froese Company. And, you know, it's one of those deals. You look for songs, and Glenn Barber was a great artist, and he had written several other songs, and they found me this song, and I got it, and it was a charted mm-hmm. record for me. Mm-hmm. And then he wrote another song that I had, too, called I Want Some More of This, and that was a single record for me. And Glenn Barber was a great writer.
1: Yes.
0: Great singer, you know. Mm-hmm.

0: Lexington, Kentucky, and you're listening to my good friend, Johnny Woodlock. You're on the way back. Have a good one.
1: My song.
2: Well now, friends, keeping with the tradition of the Way Back with Johnny Woodlock program, I would like to once again pay tribute to the segment I like to call the Great Canadian Northern Gems by Even Greater Canadian Northern Legends. With that mentioned, I have had the honor of knowing many great Canadian artists over the years, including many who have since gone on to their home in Hillbilly Heaven. With that mentioned, I'd like to pay tribute to some of these legends who have sadly left us during the past 10 years in radio. First of all, I would like to pay tribute to the legendary singer-songwriter of Alberta and a legendary pioneer of Canadian country music who I had the honor of knowing for several years before his passing, and that of course was Dick Dameron. From Dick we have an all-time classic called Countrified, which I also used for many years as our theme song here at Way Back. We'll then follow with one of the people I miss the most when it comes to my radio career and also personal life. That was the legendary Johnny Burke of Wild Honey and East Wind fame. He passed away in 2017, however he was always a believer in my career and a true supporter of our program. With that, I would like to honor my late friend and buddy, Johnny Burke, with a classic of his called Love Don't Grow on Trees. Then we'll wrap up with a man who I have often had a lot of respect for, and I actually am known as the last one to ever interview him, the legendary Gordy Tapp, also known and beloved as Cousin Clem. With that, I would like to pay tribute to Cousin Gordy, as I often refer to him as, with a classic called Too Many Footprints. I'd like to salute some of my very dear friends in Canadian country music. Welcome in, friends, and happy listening.

0: I'm Carol Baker. You're listening to the Way Back, my good friend, Johnny Woodlock. I know you're going to love the show.
1: And yes, friends, once again, I would like to pay tribute to an interview I got to do some years ago, about 9 years ago, when I got to interview my first Hall of Famer of country music. That, of course, was the legendary Charlie Pride, the Pride of country music. With that mentioned, I'd like to share that Charlie appeared in Kingston here in 2017, and in honor of that appearance, I would like to also share an interview I got to do with a great man and a great friend of mine. Let's turn back the years once again and remember a true legend of country music, and always will be remembered as the true pride of country music, Charlie Pride. Now, following this interview, we will hear an all-time classic that he recorded off his last album. Here is the legendary Pride of Country Music, once again, Charlie Pride from 2017. Please welcome to the show today, Mr. Charlie Pride.
2: Well, thank you.
1: And you were born in Mississippi into a family of 11. What do you remember about your first music you ever heard?
2: Well, I remember my mom and dad used to tune in to the Grand Ole Opry. And that was when Ernest Tubb and, of course, Uncle Dave Macon and all the oldies was, you know, were there leading up to right now. And that's where I got cut my teeth on all those guys.
1: Okay.
2: And so I can go back to even some guys that you probably never heard of, Eddie Hill and Wayne Rainey and all them, which was locals. You know, wasn't quite as big as Ernest Tubb and all of it.
1: Yes, but they were pioneers. I remember Wayne Rady.
2: Oh, okay.
1: Yeah.
2: There you go, then.
1: So how old were you when you first got your first guitar?
2: I was 14 years old. I ordered a guitar from Sears Roebuck. And I tell you what I did, Johnny. I left it out in the wagon near the lot there where the pigs and hogs were, and it rained that night. And, you know, those guitars were just glued together from Sears Roebuck. And I never could keep it tuned. Of course, the glue around, and every time I tried to tune it up, so one day, and this is the truth, one day my mother was coming up on the porch of the house, and I had it up in the loft, and she heard, she said, "You better go up and look at it." She called it my box. I got up there, and I looked at it, and it had doubled the strings, and so I kept the neck for it for a long time. I'm sure Country Music Hall of Fame would love to have that, or a piece of I kept the neck of it for a long time, but things like that, you know, and so that's kind of why I cut my teeth on listening.
1: And you were brought to Nashville by Red Zavine.
2: Yeah, they recommended. I was living in Montana at that time, and I went to the show that night, and a guy named, it was the DJ that was emceeing that show, said, "I'm going to give you a signal to come backstage at the intermission." So I watched for that signal, but I must have missed it. But anyway, I just went on backstage anyway. I paid my $1.50 to see, which was Red Foley and Red Zavine. And by the way, Red Foley filled in for Webb Pierce on that show.
1: And you first came to the Grand Ole Opry 50 years ago. What do you remember about that first appearance? And who were you brought on by?
2: I was brought on by Ernest Tubb, Texas Troubadour.
1: Okay.
2: Yeah, I was brought on. In fact, they used his pitch in mine, bringing me on there. My hometown of Sledge, Mississippi, erected me not a statue, but you know, where you read on there where he's from and all that.
1: Oh, yes, a plaque.
2: Not a plaque, but it was it's pretty big.
1: Okay, sure.
2: So he's on that plaque. There in my behalf. Well, no, it's I'll think of it before we get through talking, but the thing,
1: sure.
2: They named the highway from about almost from below my hometown almost to Memphis, called the Charlie Pride Highway.
1: Okay.
2: When if you're going south, Johnny, it's got all the writing on it about born to a man with 8 boys and 3 girls and 11 kids, and that's going down. But coming back, there's, if you're going back the other way to north, you see me, Ernest Tubb, you see Jack Clement that produced all those records of mine. So it's a nice thing. It's sort of like a monument, you know.
1: Okay, sure. So it was a real honor.
2: Yeah, that's what it was. Yeah, I think it was really good.
1: Sure. So my favorite song of yours is "I'm Just Me." How did you come to record it? And it's my theme song to my life.
2: Okay. Well, that's what you call it?
1: Yes, it's a song I believe in very strongly.
2: All right, here's the deal. Back then, when I first started recording, I would get all of my material, and I would try my best to learn them as best I can so I could make them mine, you know, the way I phrase them and all that. And so I went in that particular session, and Jack Johnson, my manager, only manager I ever had, and he said, "There's two guys out there just wrote a song, so you need to go listen to it." I said, "Now, Jack, you know, I've got all my stuff ready to go, and I always listen to it and get them down, you know, and I don't try to get nothing real." He said, "You need to go listen to this one." And no, I'm sorry. Oh, I'm thinking about, you know what I'm thinking about? Anybody going to San Antonio.
1: Oh, okay, sure. Uh-huh.
2: But I get that mixed up. You said now it was was I'm Just Me.
1: Yes.
2: I'm trying to think of who wrote that. Oh, the same guy that I was. That's why I get them mixed up. The same two guys, Lynn Martin and Dave Kirby, wrote that. So we went in and recorded. That was after, though, I think San Antonio, I believe.
1: Okay.
2: But that's the way that came about. Matter of fact, I like it too. But I like all of my songs, really, because let me tell you why I can say it that way, because I was given seven songs. When you mentioned about Red Sabine, I was given seven songs when I went backstage when Red Foley and Red Sabine, they told me he filled in for the Red Pierce. Let me tell you what happened. I there was seven songs they gave me. I believe I used to remember all of them, Johnny. Let's see. One was Take That Night Train to Memphis, Atlantic Coastal Line, and Snakes Fall at Night, which Mel Tillis wrote both of those.
1: Okay, yes.
2: Just Between You and Me was written by Jack Clement, and that's the one I wanted for my first release. He said, no, I don't want people thinking that I'm getting this guy and I'm gonna make him cut all of my stuff, all of my songs. So Snake Crawl at Night came the next. Now, in fact, we don't want you singing no love songs right now. And that's what, from that on, after Just Between You and Me, from this till now. But anyway, I used that song to measure when I'm, even now, after Jack and I had, I learned a lot from him. And I produced my last three albums up to this one. And my wife said, why don't we just try, you go and get your producer and see what, how it comes out. This is the way it came out, what you hear now. I've just been listening to it. I was talking to one, I believe it was a newspaper, that they had just heard it today. I said, well, I just heard it three times. I think it's probably one of the best I ever done. And I'm not bragging anything, just saying it because to be saying it. I said, my fans, they tell me I'll be up on stage, not just women. I mean, men too. They say, Charlie, you still got it. I says, Charlie, don't stop singing. I get that kind of thing, you know. And
1: you do still have it. You are releasing your first album in over 6 years, Music in My Heart, this July, isn't it?
2: Yep.
1: As some of us have said at the radio station here, it's one of your best recorded albums yet.
2: Well, I'm glad to hear that, but I'm glad too. I took my wife's advice and got me a producer again. But I do love the way they came out. I was trying to, I guess, do too much for sing and produce. But
1: have a blessed day, Charlie. Talk to you later.
2: Look forward to seeing you in Kingston.
1: Bye-bye.

0: Now, friends, I would like to pay tribute to a song that I got to play over the years, and it's a very special song dedicated to all the children out there. Now, I've been thinking, you know, I grew up listening to Jeff Cold here in Kingston and the airwaves throughout the Lanark and Kingston area. With that mentioned, I imagine there are some listeners who have also grown up listening to this program over the years. With that mentioned, I'd like to dedicate this next song to all the fans out there who grew up listening to our program. With that mentioned, it's going to be an all-time song by the Oak Ridge Boys that appeared on their first Christmas album. However, it's not entirely a Christmas song, but it does mention Christmas, and it's called Thank God for Kids. With that, we'll be back following this on the other side to send us into the third and final hour. Good morning, friends, and happy 10th anniversary to all our fans listening in. And could you tell us a little bit about Thank God for Kids?
1: Yeah, it was a song that was written by Eddie Raven.
0: Yes.
1: Great songwriter and Cajun singer. He's from Louisiana. Eddie wrote this song 8 years before the Oak Ridge Boys recorded it.
0: Okay.
1: Eddie had it on one of his albums that was out and was never released as a single. When we did our first Christmas album, Eddie brought the song and said, guys, this may not be a regular Christmas song, but I think it would fit this project. And I said, if you like it, I'd love for y'all to try to sing it. And so we listened to it and said, it's perfect. And I decided to sing it. I was a father, and at the time that I recorded it, I had three sons. And then after recorded it while the song was out that first Christmas, I wound up being a grandfather for the first time.
0: Oh, nice.
1: And so since then, I've become a father again. We released that in 1982 as a Christmas.
0: So 40 years ago this year.
1: And it's 40 years ago this year, yes.
0: Yes.

And now, friends, I'd like to pay tribute to two very special friends who have graced our program over the years as our beloved mascots. First of all, it's going to be a song going out to my beloved Simbush, the Wonder Husky. And also Little Gunny, the Dash Hound. Who have stuck by me for the last 10 years, and some shorter years, like Gunny, who came along during the later part of our show. But in honor of these two beloved figures of our show, I would like to pay tribute to them by a song by Billy Currington called Love Me Like My Dog Does. With that, we'll dedicate these to our true friends and our true mascots, Simbush and Gunny.

Well, yes, friends, following that classic by William Lee Golden and the Oak Ridge Boys, we're once again back here on the way back with Johnny's 10th anniversary of our celebration this morning. With that mentioned, I would like to once again pay tribute to some great classic gospel favorites by some dear friends of mine who I got to know over the years. First of all, it's going to be a good friend of mine who I have had a lot of respect and honor of knowing over the years, Cowboy Joe Babcock, who also wrote a classic for Stonewall Jackson called I Wash My Hands Some Muddy Water. Anyway, from Cowboy Joe, we have I Prayed For You Today. Then we'll follow with another dear friend of mine, yet a late friend who had left us for Hillbilly Heaven during the past 10 years I've been in radio. My late buddy and dear friend of songwriting and also a true country music legend in his own right, Jimmy Payne. From Jimmy, it'll be another classic gospel-inspired song called When Mama Prayed. With that, I would like to say that we will be back following this on the other side of the third and final hour. Good morning, friends, and yes, welcome in.

Hi, this is Jimmy Payne in Nashville, and I just wanted to say happy anniversary to my friend Johnny Woodlock with Wayback here on CFRC Kingston, Ontario.

all grow straight if the roots ain't good and strong. Mama seemed to revel in fighting with the devil. She never was afraid. She said her strength came.

0: Friends, it's recording artist and disc jockey Peter Trenum, host of the Gospel Trail from down here on the east coast of Canada, wishing my great buddy Johnny Woodlock a big congratulations for being on the air with the Wayback for 10 wonderful years. Johnny's got it all. Interviews with the greats of country music and, of course, the classic music. You can't top that, friends. Again, Johnny, congratulations on this wonderful 10-year milestone.
1: So fair.

Well, yes, friends, following those classics of gospel music of our way back with Johnny's 10th anniversary and our salute to two of my dear friends from over the years, I would like to welcome y'all back into the Way Back with Johnny Woodlock program here on CFRC 119 FM. We are still coming to you via the Woodlock Ranch and Studios in Cornwall, Ontario, where I record this weekly and have been for several years now. During the early days, of course, I always did live over CFRC from the studios here, but in recent years, because of my living in Cornwall, we have always recorded the program via the studios at the Woodlock Ranch. With that mentioned, we are still coming to you via the CFRC 119 FM airways from the heart of downtown Kingston, Ontario, the Limestone City of Ontario, Canada, and also being heard via YouTube at Way Back with Johnny on YouTube. With all that mentioned, I would like to share that every February for the past several years now, I have been celebrating my annual tribute and birthday celebration to none other than the king of Canadian country music, Stompin' Tom Connors, which has become a true tradition here at the Way Back program. With that mentioned, I would like to salute my first and only double feature, which is another feature I do here at the Way Back, and salute my first and only double feature here today with a double feature of Stompin' Tom. I'd also like to dedicate these to a dear friend of mine in Guelph, Ontario, John and Kathy, who sent me a 10th anniversary commemorative mug for my coffee, and with that mentioned, I would like to thank them very much from the bottom of my heart for this mug. I'd also like to pay tribute to a couple of Tom's later recordings associated with this sort of milestone. First, it'll be a Stompin' Tom Connors song called Old for the Road, and then we'll follow with Stompin' Tom Fandango. With that, I would like to also mention that Stompin' Tom to me is the truest and the most patriotic man in all Canadian country music history. With that, welcome in, friends, and happy listening.

0: Now, friends, I'd like to break from the East Coast segment that I usually do each week. For this weekend, we will be replacing this segment with a very special tribute to my late father, who is known to many of you listeners and fans of the show as Papa Willie B. He sadly passed away on January 11, 2023, at the age of 62. However, during his lifetime, he would become a disc jockey, but also a radio host in his own right, mostly as a roadie for my grandfather, George Walters, out of WNCQ Watertown, but he also would become a radio host here at CFRC with me during several of my early day programs. With that mentioned, I would like to pay tribute to the man who gave me the greatest gift in the world. That was my gift of country music and my love for country music. With that mentioned, I would like to pay tribute to a program that Dad did with me back in 2016 on Father's Day of that year. This show was my first Father's Day tribute to Dad, and with that mention, I would like to pay tribute to him with a story that he tells. Now, following this, we will pay a tribute to Dad once again with an all-time classic by Paul Overstreet, who actually just got into the Country Music Hall of Fame in Nashville this year, and it's going to be called Seeing My Father and Me. With that, here's my tribute to my late father, Papa Willie B. We miss you, Dad, all these years later.
1: Hi, Johnny. How are you today? This is Willie B.
2: Yes.
1: Oh, I used to haul RV trailers of Amish country in Goshen and Elkhart, Indiana, all around Canada. And one day, Toby and me, we were coming. Toby's my dog, my little Jack Russell. And me, a few years ago, we were coming out of Indiana and coming up Interstate 69 through Lansing, Michigan, and Imlay City, Michigan, Flint, Michigan, all the way up to Port Huron, Michigan, and then crossing the border into Sarnia. And we left down in Indiana about 3 o'clock in the afternoon, and it was the first part of April, and we had to be in Oshawa the next morning about 8 o'clock in the morning to drop off the trailer, so we're just taking our time. It was a windy day, and I had a very light trailer on, about a 30-foot trailer, and so we were coming up through Lansing, and we ran into an ice storm and a snowstorm. And anyhow, we seen a car upside down, and the roads are very icy. But we thought, well, we'd slow down quite a bit, down to 30, 40 miles an hour, and let the transports pass us that wanted to pass us and things. So we were about 30, 40 miles north of Lansing, and we should have took the service center or a truck stop for the night, but we thought, well, we'd just cruise along here at a lower speed. So anyhow, we were just me and Toby, my dog, and we were coming along, and he got up off the passenger seat and come up on the center console and give me a kiss with his tongue, and went back to the sleeper to go sleep. And within 5 minutes, I'd jackknifed the truck and was going backwards down the road. And in this windy, snowy, icy conditions. And so anyhow, my trailer hit the shoulder, the muddy shoulder of the highway, and four-lane highway there, and tipped over, and took off the wheel well off my trailer, off my truck. No one was hurt. My truck was even drivable. And good thing no transports were coming down the road, because they would have smashed into us, and we would have had an awful problem then. But I was joy thing out in the highway, and so the truckers told me the next morning that if you're driving along and you don't see water coming off your back wheels anymore in a storm like that, get off the road as fast as you can. And if you see water coming off, spraying off the back wheels, you're still okay. But so that's what I learned about driving in icy conditions and windy conditions, and you know, all that. It's been fun. I'm glad all you people join in on this show, and And again, I got to get out of here, Johnny. I could take up all your airtime here, but because we love Kingston and things, but we got to go. So it's been nice being on here. Bye-bye.

0: song.
1: Hello, friends. This is Michael T. Wall, the singing Newfoundlander, and you are listening to my good friend Johnny Woodlock right here on Way Back over CFRC 101.9 Kingston, Ontario, Canada.
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3: Now, friends, I'd like to pay tribute to a very special segment that I have been doing for several years now. However, during the early days of my career, this would be not possible for certain reasons. And with that mentioned, I would like to pay tribute to a segment I like to call The Grass is Always Bluer, which is my tribute to bluegrass music. With that mentioned, I would like to share that during my career, I have gotten to know a lot of legends of bluegrass music as well as country music. With that mentioned, one of these legends that I knew quite well during his later years of his life until his passing was Jesse McReynolds of Jim and Jesse. With that mentioned, I would like to pay tribute to Jim and Jesse now with the Cotton Mill Man. We'll then follow with the legendary Bobby Osborne, who was another legend I got to interview during the early days of my career, actually. And with that, it's going to be Sonny and Bobby Osborne and their classic Rocky Top. Then we'll wrap up with a man who has long become a father figure to me in music, especially during the festivals of bluegrass music. With that mentioned, we're going to pay tribute to Bill White. And from Bill White, we have a recording of Mother's Request, which is a Mother's Day type song and going out to all the mothers out there, especially Mama Dawn. Now, I'd also like to thank our good friend Sandra Day out there in Ingleside, Ontario, for also becoming a friend of mine through the bluegrass music. With that, welcome in, friends, and happy listening here on CFRC 1019 FM.
4: Another song I would like to ask you about was the Cotton Mill Man.
5: Oh, yeah. We had a lot, well, not a lot, but quite a bit of controversy over that, too, yeah. Because we were working in Alabama and South Georgia and North Florida at that time, and there was a lot of cotton mill going on at that time in that area, and we had that line in that song about, Lord, don't let my son grow up to be a sweaty cotton mill man.
4: Yes.
5: And a lot of the stations, radio station managers, started getting a lot of slack from the cotton mill workers about us singing that song. Radio stations would ban that song. They wouldn't play it because it had that line in there about us putting the cotton mill workers down.

0: Could you tell us the story of Rocky Top?
1: We were recording for Decca Records at the time, and we were scheduled to do a session of records at One Day, you know what it was. And Sonny just, we were looking, we had three songs. And back in those days, well, you did in a session of records, which would, you did four songs and tried to get four tracks down in 3 hours. So it came out like that. And Ralph Emery, who had an all-night show at WSM, that would play new records as they came out. He'd been playing My Favorite Memory. And one night, Sonny and me decided to go up on the show because he was playing that and talking to the people on the air and everything. And he told the fans, and he said, "I've been playing the A side of the Osmond Brothers' new single record, My Favorite Memory." He said, "I'm going to turn it over and play the B side and let my listeners hear what the B side sounds like." We agreed with him. So he turned it over and played that B side, which was Rocky Top.
0: Yes.
1: And he had a switchboard there, and immediately, right when he played Rocky Top, every light on that switchboard lit up. We wanted to hear that again.
0: Yeah.
1: So we knew right there that we never messed with My Favorite Memory again.

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1: Mama washed her clothes by hand down the
0: sawmill. Hi, I'm Bill White of the White Pine Bluegrass Band, and you're listening to my good friend Johnny Woodlock on Way Back. Keep right on listening and enjoy the good music.
2: Welcome to the Way Back with Johnny Woodlock show today. A true friend of mine who has stuck with me for several years now. He has become a true Hall of Famer of the Ottawa Valley country music and bluegrass field of music. Please welcome my dear friend Tom Wilson to our program this morning.
3: That can't be me you're talking about.
2: It sure is, Tom.
3: Oh, my goodness. I'll tell you something. You know, it's wonderful to be talking to you, Johnny. I really appreciate the stuff that you're doing with the country music and bluegrass field. It's, you know, it's wonderful to keep that flame going.
2: Yes. Well, I appreciate people like you who took the time to record such great music over the years. So let's go back to a song of yours called Blue Mountain Blues.
3: That's a true story. I did, in that story, the guy that is singing it has left home to find fame and fortune, which I did. I left this area and traveled all over.
2: Yes.
3: Ontario and Quebec and New York State, and just, you know, trying to make a living. And but the girl I left behind, she did wait for me. I went back to her, and we were married for over almost 60 years.
2: Wow, amazing, yes.
3: Until, unfortunately, she passed away, of course.
2: I'm sorry to hear that, Tom, yes.
3: Yeah,
2: sure.
3: But it's a true song. And again, there's all kinds of songs about the Blue Ridge Mountains and all kinds of stuff. And Blue Mountain is the highest point in Leeds County.
2: Okay, yes.
3: It's only about 450 feet high or something. It's not a mountain. They wouldn't call it a mountain out in Alberta, you know, but it's high and it's beautiful. It's blue, and it's the kind of place when you're away from here, you think about that kind of a place.
2: And it has a longing for it, exactly.
3: Yes, absolutely. It was a natural, and I just sat down one Sunday morning. I was alone here, and I grabbed my guitar and wrote it.
2: yes, and it was also the cover of your Blue Mountain album.
3: We called that whole album Blue Mountain Blues.
2: Exactly.
3: And of course that's usually what happens. You name the album after one of the songs.
2: That's right, yes, yeah. For sure. And now, is that not the one that Ralph Fossil produced?
3: Yes. Yeah, he produced three of our albums.
2: Okay, I thought it was just the one.
3: He did.
2: Okay.
3: And, but then again, Snowcan, which is a darn shame, but so typically of what happens in the music business in Canada, there's just not enough push behind it.
2: Exactly.
3: The commercial stations play the devil out of American stuff. If it comes from Nashville, whoopee.
2: Yes.
3: It comes from Ottawa or Rockville, forget about it.
2: For sure.
3: And finally, Snowcan just had to close. They just weren't getting enough business, you know. Okay. It's very expensive to make records.
2: Yes.
3: And but he did the next three, and then we finally did four more in different studios around the Ottawa area.
2: I see, yes.
3: So we had a total of 10 albums.
2: Amazing, yes. And what would one song of yours have been, how do I say it, one of your favorite songs? I know Drifting and Dreaming, but that was off one of your earliest albums.
3: Yeah.
2: Yes.
3: Well, of course, our favorite song is St. Lawrence River is My Home.
2: Exactly. Yes.
3: Now, I didn't write that song. A gentleman by the name of Jim Plumley here in Rockville, and he was born right beside the St. Lawrence River.
2: Okay.
3: And he wrote that song, and it got tremendous amount of airplay on both sides of the river. Before things got the way they are now, Johnny, we didn't have a border, you know.
2: Exactly.
3: And I used to go across to the States often.
2: Yes.
3: And go to Watertown and sit in with Mike at the radio station there. And
2: Barb Heller and different ones, yes.
3: Bill Knowlton and all those guys, Barbara Heller, you know.
2: Exactly.
3: And we spent a lot of time in the States, and they love country and bluegrass music over there.
2: Now, which brings me to a question that I would like to not name drop anywhere here, but in the early days, I had a heck of a hard time playing bluegrass and country on this show. And I know you have your own opinions on that well, Tom.
3: Yeah. Well, Johnny, my opinion is that it's really, really stupid.
2: Yes, it is.
3: To have a grudge against one kind of music or the other.
2: Exactly.
3: No matter what you do in life, there's always going to be something that you like better than the other thing.
2: That's right, yes.
3: But I love country and bluegrass music.
2: And Lord knows you've recorded both over the years.
3: Always did.
2: Exactly.
3: Right from the first kind of big thing we ever did was get on the radio on CFJR in Brockville.
2: Yes.
3: And right off the bat, every Saturday for about 5 or 6 years, we played a half hour live show.
2: Yes, many that I still have to this day. Exactly. Yeah.
3: And we always, it was basically a country show.
2: Yes.
3: Because we were playing for dances all the time. But every time we played, we would do at least one bluegrass song and one gospel song.
2: Yes.
3: And see, all of the guys in my band could play at least two instruments.
2: Exactly.
3: And my brother Gil played the guitar for country and the banjo for bluegrass. And Edgar Mobley played steel guitar and mandolin.
2: Yes, of course.
3: You know, it was that kind of thing. So we could easily play both.
2: Exactly, as it should be, yes.
3: And when we used to play in places like Hull and big city places, we amazed that people would just stand up and cheer when we would do a bluegrass set.
2: Yes, yes.
3: They were so used to hearing country music.
2: That they wanted something a little different.
3: Exactly. Yeah.
2: Yes.
3: And I just love this, both of them.
2: Exactly.
3: And there's a whole lot of songs, there's hundreds of songs that you can play either way.
2: Well, I know Jim and Jesse, we were talking about them last night on preparation for this.
3: Yeah.
2: They did a lot of country and bluegrass both as well, like you did. Yes.
3: One of the last CDs that they did was called Our Kind of Country.
2: Exactly.
3: You know, and it's a country album.
2: That's right. So in closing today, and I'd love to get you on the air again sometime soon, but share with us the story of how you came to record originally the St. Lawrence River's My Home. I've got the original, going to play it after this interview.
3: Well, we were on the air from Brockville, CFJR.
2: Yes.
3: And on, it was every Saturday noon, as I told you. And this chap, Jim Plumley, he lived in Brockville here, right down at the foot of what is called Apple Street.
2: Okay.
3: Which just runs right into the river, like he lived right beside it. And he wrote the song, and didn't do anything with it, you know.
2: Yes.
3: He was just a guy going to school and whatnot.
2: Mm-hmm.
3: But one Saturday, his mother, they listened to the show every Saturday, and his mother said to him, "Why don't you take that song up and see if you can get Tom Wilson?" Oh, I had mentioned on the radio that we were going to do a recording.
2: Okay, yes.
3: In Montreal. So she said, why don't you bring that up and see if Tom would record your song? So he brought it to me. Well, we didn't care for it.
2: Okay.
3: It was kind of slow.
2: That's what I understand.
3: And, like a ballad, you know?
2: Yes.
3: And but he kept pestering us about it. He was a great guy, don't get me wrong.
2: Mm-hmm.
3: So finally, my brother Gilbert said, well, listen, why don't we do it bluegrass? Which we did. And the first recording of it was bluegrass.
2: For
3: and
2: sure.
3: That just goes to show you that song became famous around these areas as a country song later on.
2: That's right, yes.
3: But the first recording of it was bluegrass.
2: And that would have been 66, would it?
3: Yeah.
2: So yeah. 60 years ago, for sure.
3: Yeah.
2: Yeah, it's amazing to think.
3: Yeah. So that's how it came about. And I wish I had a dollar for every time we played it.
2: For sure. Then you would be a millionaire.
3: Well, I'd be maybe a thousandaire.
2: Yes, for sure, Tom. Well, with that, I want to thank you for a wonderful conversation, and we'll be in touch, for sure.
3: Always great to talk to you, Johnny.
2: Yes.
3: Take care.

0: And well, yes, friends, I do hope y'all enjoyed that interview with our good friend and buddy Tom Wilson of Brockville, Ontario. Now, following that, I would like to pay tribute to a very special song that I have been paying tribute to during my Haunted Hayride programs every October here on the Way Back with Johnny Woodlock program. With that mentioned, the next song is a song that I got to talk to my legendary friend and mentor in radio, Ralph Emery, about. Now, it's going to be called The Legend of Sleepy Hollow. Now, before we play this song, in honor of our haunted hayride, we will pay tribute to an interview question that I got to ask Ralph many years ago. With that, here's my late great mentor and my hero in country music interviews, Ralph Emery. And may I ask you, the great master of country music interviews, what is the secret to a successful interview?
1: Well, the secret is to find a guest who will talk to you. Interview certain people. They don't like to be interviewed, and they don't give you much of a reply.
0: That's what I found.
1: It's always best to do your homework. Yeah. If you don't know the person, you find whatever information you can find, and you go for that in your Q&A.
0: Yes.
1: And it's awfully important to know what you're talking about.

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And if he'd have known then what I know now, he'd have stayed home that night. He started home from the quilting party, upset as a man could be. For his sweetie had shown him she preferred young Brombone's company.

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And then as he crossed the wooden bridge, he felt someone was near. Then out of the night came a terrible sight. 'Twas more than a man could stand. For a horseman rode at Ichabod with his head held in his hand.

Bob Crane wasn't seen again, nor was there a body found. All they could find was his saddle and hat and a pumpkin on the ground. The old wives still talk about Ichabod and the terrible things they've heard. And when Brom Bones hears, he just kind of smiles, but he never says a word.

And now, friends, it's once again that time in the program to pay tribute to the Wayback Song of the Week. With that mentioned, there is a Wayback Song that I would like to dedicate to all my loyal listeners out there today, especially up here in the North Country, but also south of the border, and especially to two very special friends I've met through the radio program here, Debbie and Jimmy Rogers of upstate Carthage, New York. With that, we'll dedicate these songs to our true listeners and true friends out there who listen weekly. And with that, it's going to be an all-time classic that says it like it is. It takes people like you to make people like me. And it's, of course, sung by the original Buckaroo of country music, Buck Owens. With that, here's our Wayback Song for the 10th anniversary. Welcome in, friends.

Now, friends, I'd like to pay tribute to a very special clip out of an interview I got to do some years ago, which is actually the greatest compliment that I have ever been given by anyone that I have interviewed. With that mention, it's going to be a clip from none other than Hank Lachlan's son, Hank Adam Lachlan Jr., and he is keeping alive his father's legacy to this day. But with that mention, I would like to pay tribute to a little clip that I got put together here in time for the 10th anniversary, and also is the greatest compliment that I, myself, have ever been given by anyone I've interviewed. So here now is Hank Adam Lachlan.

0: garden of Japan.
1: And you, Johnny, you're a prime example of this. Here we are. You're so gracious to reach out, and I was so glad to hear from you. And, you know, you have such a wonderful following in everything you do for this music, for its artists, and the way that you treat their careers and talk about them. You know, you yourself have done more to honor folks that have come through this particular genre of music than a lot of other folks.

Now, friends, it's time to wrap up the Way Back with Johnny Woodlock's 10th anniversary of our Way Back program. With that mention, I would like to pay tribute to mentioning here that I would like to thank each and every one of you for your continued loyalty and support to a farmer's son from backwoods of Lynders, Ontario. I'd also like to thank each and every one of you for your continued friendship and listenership to this program broadcasting here on CFRC for the last 10 years. Now, with that mention, I would like to pay tribute to two classics, as we say in us all the way home today. First will be the queen of Canadian country music, Miss Carol Baker, and Why Me, Lord. Then we'll follow with a late friend of mine and a true grandfather figure in country music, but also gospel music as well, Ross Clout, and his all-time classic called Thank You, Lord, for My Blessings on Me. With that mentioned, we'll then play us all the way home today with a song that I have always said would be the final song I'd ever play on the air. With that mentioned, this classic is an all-time classic by Tommy Cash called One Song Away. Now this song is, as mentioned, the final song on today's show, but is not the final song for the Way Back with Johnny show, because there will be more programs coming to you every week of our program, as they have been for the last 10 years. With that mentioned, I would like to thank each and every one of you for your continued support over the last 10 years, and here's looking at 10 more great years of Way Back with Johnny here on CFRC 101.9 FM. May God bless and keep y'all, and yes, thank you from the bottom of my heart. On behalf of my family, to yours and your listenership, thank you. God bless and have a beautiful day, and we'll catch y'all next weekend. So long for now, friends. Wow.

Howdy, friends and listeners. This here is your old host with most, Johnny Whitlock, reporting from way back with Johnny over this great channel. The previous show does not represent anything associated with the channel heard on. It is the sole associate of Whitlock Ranch Studios.

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2: What's up, world? This is Nabil Pervez, and I'll be your host for the first hour of the show. It's been an incredibly busy work week, and all I've been craving in the evenings is some time to relax and clear my mind. So, for this week's set, I put together a collection of songs to help me do just that. I'll be keeping the vibes pretty mellow throughout the hour, while still journeying through a variety of different sounds. Artists in the set include Canadians like Men I Trust, The Honest Guy, Nav, Roy Woods, Moel, Bambi, Ryan Hemsworth, Jacques Green, and more. And there are also international sounds in the mix from artists including Noah Ferjanya, Wet, Becky and the Birds, Catalyst, Robert Glasper, Amir Obey, and Everything Liquid, just to name a few. As always, there's a lot of music to get into, so let's dive right in. First up is Montreal band Men I Trust, with a beautiful new track called Come Back Down, taken from their recently released project, Equus Cabalus.

You're vibing with Frisson Radio on CIUT 89.5 FM, and that was UK band Catalyst with a new instrumental bit called Last Call, taken from their new Speakeasy EP. And before it, you heard Should Have Known Better, Choices by Becky and the Birds, Rosie by Wet, and Cold Heart by Nila Faryanya. Coming up next is a smooth new R&B record from friend of the show, Ruben Young. This is Never That.

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And prior to that, we played Jungle Fever by Juno Award winner The Honest Guy, and A Still Mind by Denon and Robert Glasper. Up next, let's foray into a bit of a darker mood, starting with a new record from Rexdale representative Nav. This is Globe.

If you're just joining us, you're listening to Fritzen Radio on CIUT 89.5 FM. And that was Toronto's own Moel with Coffee Chocolate, taken from his stellar new album, Mizan. And before it, you heard What You Mean by Roy Woods and Last Time by Amir Obey. We're coming up on the last segment of the hour, where I'll be dropping a number of electronica-influenced records. Artists in the lineup include Bambi, Everything Liquid, Ryan Hemsworth, and Jacques Green, with some amazing music, both new and old. And make sure you stick around for the second hour of the show, because Mix is going to bless you with another hour of beautiful music for your ears. But for now, here's Toronto producer Bambi, featuring Jesse Lanza and Yeji, with Mirror. Keep it locked.

Welcome back to Friston Radio. My name is Mix, your host, and for this next hour, I'll be taking you through some different moods, some different sounds, and a whole lot of gems from across Canada and beyond. Kicking off this hour is Mississauga multi-instrumentalist Matt McWaters, Australian producer Taku, and New Zealand songstress Elena. This is Tender Remixed.

You're locked in to Frisson Radio, and that was Toronto's Maria Therese with Nirvana. Before was Treaty 6 Saskatchewan-based artist Love with GOS. You also heard from Montreal's Malia Laura and The Liquor Store with If I Knew About It. Next on deck, we're taking it back to 416 with Milo and her latest release, Noches.

This is Friston Radio, and this segment was all about Toronto-based artists. We started with Milo's Noches, Ngovi and Tyler J. Santos with WYDWM. That was followed by Magic Jordan's remix of Lila Drew's 2023. And on the back of that was Tika with her cover of Prince, I Would Die For You. Up next, you're going to switch things up a bit with Montrealer Yoko Gould. This is I-95.

You're tuned in to Friston Radio, and that was Toronto's Roshan with Name and Number. Before was ASAP Rocky with Punk Rocky, and Brampton's Charlie Noh with Deep End. Next, you're going to stay in Toronto with Tona and Everything O'Shawn's Surf Club.

0: gather yourself together and just know that you're in yourself, and that's the strength that you have, this life that you live that is given, the greatest gift, y'all. 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

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Before that was a Cross Canada collaboration of artists, Skifall, Bad Bad Not Good, The Count and Yamoussoutou with The Breaking of Dawn. You also heard from Free Nationals and Chronix with Eternal Light. And unfortunately, that brings today's show to an end. 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
1: 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Welcome to the Newfound Records Radio Hour, the show that features all kinds of Newfoundland and Labrador music from the vinyl era, the 50s, 60s, 70s, and 80s. If you're a hopeless nostalgic, if you're stuck in a vinyl groove, if you're inclined to drift from the mainstream, stay tuned for an hour full of music by Newfoundland and Labrador's pioneer recording artists with your host, Wayne Tucker.
2: Hello, everybody, and welcome. Now, for this episode, I decided I was going to do a show with an animal theme. Mammals, really. But I ended up focusing on three mammals only, because I found there was a fair number of songs written about bears, that's B-E-A-R-S, goats, and moose. Now, most of the songs that I've chosen for today's episode are on the funny side, and if you stay with me for the next hour or so, I can guarantee that you'll have a few chuckles. And here's a good chuckler coming up as we start off with a number that's not about bears, moose, or goats. It's a zany piece of nonsense about a variety of Newfoundland and Labrador's wild creatures. It's about a moose enjoying a cup of tea, an owl drying his head in a pink bath towel, a seal in a loom with the words "just married" on a red balloon, and a beaver and a squirrel sleeping in the singer's bed. This is Newfie Zoo, and it's by Parson to Parson.

Then came a squirrel and a slippery snail. 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Next came an otter, and what do you think? In came a shrew and a furry old mink. Next came a seal and a silly old loon with the words just married on a red balloon.

0: you're coming for a visit, just come when it's sunny. On rainy nights, there's no place to lay your head. There may be a squirrel sleeping in your bed.
1: Well, well, well, what a delightful piece of nonsense to kick off today's program. That was The Noofy Zoo by Parson to Parson. And Parson to Parson were Father Ed Brophy, who was a Roman Catholic priest, or is, and Reverend Paul Rumbolt, a United Church minister. And at the time that this recording was made, it was 1988 or so, around there, each of those were stationed in the Buckens area. And they made the album, I'll call it. I think it was only released on cassette tape. It was called For Heaven's Sake. And I think it's the only recording that they made. Now, this cassette was actually produced as a fundraiser for a church in Buckens Junction. And it was constructed out of logs, apparently. The kingpin behind building it was Father Brophy. And that church has gone on to become the centerpiece of Buckens Junction and a pride of the committee that put it there. Now, the idea with the tape, as I said, it was to be a fundraiser, and the first $5,000 after costs would go towards renovating the log church. And all songs on that tape are originals, although the composers are not credited with the liner notes for the album. And I understand that each person wrote six of the songs, and that Reverend Rumbold played most of the instruments. Interesting history then behind that cassette tape. Okay, let's move along now to our theme, one third of our theme anyway, songs about beers. And we're going to hear a number by Gary Mitchell from McCovic on the Labrador coast. Don't know a whole lot about him, but the liner notes give a little bit of insight into what the man was about. He says, and I'm quoting here, "I wish to do my part for the preservation of our cultural heritage by bringing you the songs on this cassette. Music is an excellent way to tell stories of days gone by and to inspire us to hang on to our culture." End of quote. And I think now that the next song does that, a song that Gary Mitchell wrote, is called The Visit from the Polar Bear. And this is particularly timely in our province because there have been several sightings of the mighty polar bears in Labrador and in Newfoundland as of late. One that's got a lot of attention in the media is a bear that was seen in St. Louis in Labrador. And also there have been sightings on Fogo Island and in the Twillingate area. And local authorities have issued warnings and safety guidelines. Okay, let's get back to Gary Mitchell's song. And I encourage you to pay close attention to the lyrics because they tell a good story. Beautifully told, I think. Fine musicians on this album. I just love it and I hope you do too. The animal was beautiful in its furry coat of white. It sat by Uncle Rupert's house, thinking about her plight. Eating on some seal meat, the polar bear did pose, so the folks could take some pictures before she decides to go.

Oh boy, I love everything about that number. The song told the story of Mokovic's people's respect for the great polar bear. And it's from Gary Mitchell's cassette tape, Hanging On to Labrador, that he released in 1994 and recorded at Driftwood Studio in Corner Brook. So the fine music that you heard on that track was supplied by Bugs Green, who played a multitude of instruments on there, as did the great Reg Brown. And the singer, of course, was Gary Mitchell. Well, you're listening to the Newfound Records Radio Hour. I'm your host, Wayne Tucker, and right now we are featuring songs about bears, B-E-A-R-S, and polar bears, to be specific. Our next number will be sung by Bernard MacDonald. Bernard grew up in the remote fishing village of Canada Harbour. That was in Canada Bay, Newfoundland. I say was because it was resettled in the 1960s and in the early 70s. Bernard left there at age 17, and after working for several years in St. John's, he went back to Anglie, and later he was off to Toronto. And in Toronto, he had his day job there and sang in various clubs at night. And sometimes, in his live performances, he was backed by Waite Bay's Gary Gale on accordion and Botwood's Jerry Regular on guitar. Bernard MacDonald released something like 4 singles and a cassette tape. The cassette tape was called Songs from the Heart, released it in 1984. Haven't gotten my hands on a copy of that one yet. The song we're going to hear is from one of his singles called The Polar Bear Blues. And this is a pleasant, silly little ditty. Great musicians on it and a well-produced production. Polar Bear Blues is a song that MacDonald co-wrote with Fred K. Peterson and Alec King. He's shaking in his snowshoes. Got the polar bear blues.

0: That fine piece of music just heard was the Polar Bear Blues, and it was sung by Bernard MacDonald. Okay, we move on now to an even foolisher song. We'll bring in the duo Free Bear, who were Kevin Blackmore and Chris Elliott. Now, Kevin Blackmore, he's kind of a household name in Newfoundland these days, I think from Gander originally, and after Free Bear, he moved on and became better known as Buddy Wassersname of Buddy Wassersname and the Other Fellers. And Chris Elliott, not sure where he's from, not from Newfoundland, I don't think, and he had a radio program after Free Bear disbanded, ran for quite a long time, from 1996 to 2006, called Madly Off in All Directions, a comedy show. And on that program, he was known as Lorne Elliott. And Lorne is his middle name, apparently. Now, Kevin Blackmore and Chris Elliott released an album called Clueless in 1982, a vinyl album. And we shall hear a track from that now about two hunters who respond to a tourist's challenge to shoot a bear. Song is simply called The Bear. Get ready for a real good laugh.
1: Now me and a buddy was sitting around in the hunting lodge fair, and after we downed a couple of beers, some loud-talking tourist got up and proposed a bet. He stood up and he challenged anyone there who could hunt and kill and bring in the bear would win all the beer that he could drink. And when we heard that, we got set. We had 98 bucks between us, no fear. We had 8 bucks for food and 90 for beer. And we loaded our guns and ammunition, a lock, stock, barrel and butt.

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It wasn't what you'd think though, wasn't the bear who had caused all this physical wear and tear. It was the goddamn monkey wrench spun off the driving jab. I thought we were all dead when we hit the ditch. 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

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Free Bear. Bear spelled B-E-E-R with the song The Bear. Bear spelled B-E-A-R. You are listening to the Newfound Records Radio Hour. I'm Wayne Tucker, and coming up, songs about goats. Okay, we bring Dick Nolan in now. He's going to sing a song called Paddy McGinty's Goat. And that number, foolish number as you might expect, it was written in 1917 by English songwriters Bert Lee and R.P. Weston in collaboration with the American performing duo, the Two Bobs, who are Bob Alden and Bob Adams. The song Paddy McGinty's Goat, it was popularized in 1964 by Irish singer Val Dunigan. And it's been recorded by a number of Newfoundland artists, including Harry Hibbs. The Ennis Sisters did it, and a group called Family Ties. Now, Dick Nolan, he included it on his album Happy Newfoundlanders, which was released, I'm not sure if it was 73 or 74 for that one. The Angel with the Whiskers is Paddy McGinty's Goat.

shelter beneath their petticoat, and leave the rest to Providence and Paddy McGinty's gold. Mrs. Burke to her daughter said, "Listen, Mary Jane, who was the lad you were cuddling in the lane? He'd long wiry whiskers a-hanging from his chin. 'Twas only Paddy McGinty's goat," she answered with a grin.

everything I told you when I wrote, but now I've gotten nothing at all through Patty McGinty's gold. Now old Patty's goat had a wondrous appetite, and early one morning he ate some dynamite. A big box of matches he swallowed all serene, and then he went and swallowed up a quart of gasoline.

The great Dick Nolan with Paddy McGinty's Goat. Now we move along to a number by Joan Morrissey, probably the best known goat song that's performed in this province, called The Mobile Goat. Now, Mobile, of course, is a town which is located south of Bay Bulls on the southern shore of the Avalon Peninsula, south of St. John's. And the town of Mobile has become famous for its goat. A matter of fact, the goat is even featured on the town's Welcome to Mobile sign. We shall hear now the best-known version of The Mobile Goat, sung by Joan Morrissey. Tom Cowell wrote this one, and it's from Joan's album, Home Brew, that she released in 1973.

Well, that wonderful piece of music was by Newfoundland's queen of country music back in the 1970s, Joan Morrissey. You're listening to the Newfound Records Radio Hour, and right now we're spinning Silly Goat Songs. And coming up later in the program, two moose stories and two silly moose songs. So hang around for those. Our final goat number in our trilogy of goat songs is by Albert Dean and the Island Four. Now, Albert Dean, he was born in Victoria, Conception Bay, Newfoundland, out Carbonear way. And throughout his career, he released four LPs. Actually, I think he released a few CDs and so on later as well. He released four LPs that would have been in the 1970s and into the early 80s, I think. And he and his band, they often played at dances and social functions in the Conception Bay and Trinity Bay areas back in the 1970s and into the early 80s. Played lots of weddings, that sort of thing. Now, back in 74, he was living in Labrador, actually, for a while, specifically in the community of Black Tickle. And he was working in that area as a linesman. And that's when he recorded his album, On the Shores of Labrador. And one of the tracks on that album is simply called The Goat. It's a song that Albert Dean wrote. A silly song, of course. And in the song, the singer, he loves his goat quite fond of him. Until one day, the goat ate shirts off his clothesline. Now, Albert Dean didn't take too kindly to that. I got curious about that. Does a goat really eat clothes? And apparently, they've been known to chew on fabrics. I checked it out. Anyway, back to the song. So the goat ended up being tied to a railway track with a train about to come along. So listen up. How's the goat going to get out of this one?

just like a kid. One day they'd go feeling frisk and fine. It's Riri's shirts from off the line. The man he took the boat by the back, and he tied her to that railroad track.

0: and flag that train.
1: The track you just heard was by Albert Dean and the Island Four, simply called The Goat. Now, next up, let's get along to some moose ditties. We're going to hear a story now by Ben J. Plowman. He's the guy that's been known for his storytelling and recitations from Portageois. That's on the west coast of Newfoundland, partway up the Great Northern Peninsula. Ben Plowman worked for a while as a park interpreter at Grosmorne National Park. That's when he published his book of stories, 44 stories. That was in 1988, and he called the book Born and Bred on the Rock. Apparently, a few years after that was released, I think I got my facts straight here, he released a cassette tape with some of those stories that were in his book on the tape. I think that was released about 1990. And all the tracks on the tape were composed by Ben Plowman, and he recorded it at Reg Brown's Driftwood Studio in Corner Brook. The song we are going to hear is called The Fraggle Rock Romance, and it tells the story of the moose that swam to Bell Island back in the mid-1980s, and that meant it was the only moose on the island. And residents of the island became quite fond of it, but they were worried about the moose being lonely. And here's a story about all of that and what the lonely moose did during rutting season.
2: Thank you. Thank you once again. Some years ago now, a young bull moose swam the Tickle between Portugal Cove and Bell Island, just outside St. John's. And once on the island, or locally named Fraggle Rock, the young bull decided to stay, and thus made this island paradise his home. Bell Islanders called the young moose Bill, and when Bill grew off age and mating time came, there was no cow moose for him to mate with. So Bill started making passes at the local dairy cows. Thus, the Fraggle Rock romance began. It was the ninth day of October in the year of 81, the story of Wild Bill it all first begun. Between the island's mainland and the shores off Bill Island, a bull moose swam the Tickle, a distance of 3 miles. Then in the early fall, in the year of 86, now 5 or 6 years older, very proud and under sixth, Wild Bill saw a lovely cow with udders that hung so low, but he did not realize then that she was a dairy cow. Not knowing that the cow was off the wrong type, Wild Bill did approach her one lonely moonlight night. The cow was quite surprised and very embarrassed, no doubt. Wild Bill popped a question and he asked the dairy out. The dairy belt for comfort, and not that kind of speed, turned Wild Bill down flat, saying, I don't have the need. Then Wild Bill got really mad and went out on the loose, and he started making passes at those oddly shaped moose. It was Wild Bill's desire to mate with a lovely cow, but with no formal six education, he really didn't know how. Wild Bill continued to harass the dairies all around, thus creating a problem in nearby Wabana Town. So the Wabana Town Council met quickly to discuss the fate of Wild Bill, who was making quite a fuss. And the council's first decision was to get rid of Wild Bill, send him back across the Tickle. He's a nuisance, what the hell. But before he was deported, islanders began to feel sorry, because Wild Bill had been their only moose now for years without a worry. So instead of getting rid of Wild Bill, who was taking it calmly, they said let's bring in a mate so Wild Bill can start a family. Day after day, week after week, Wild Bill went without shame, and by the middle of October, he was getting international fame. Newspaper reporters phoned from far away as Alaska and spoke to a Mr. Crane Sr., the man who minds the pasture. They were all inquiring about the love life of Wild Bill and the plight of the dairies that he had fell for as well. As one local farmer put it about Wild Bill on the loose, our cows don't say moo anymore. All they say is moose. We are all aware by now, this fall Wild Bill won't be mating. But what about next fall, though? Will Belinda be in waiting? Now the dairies see Wild Bill as a friend and a neighbor. They feel much more comfortable now with the rutting season over. And the story of Wild Bill doesn't yet have an end. He's spending lonely winters with the dairies all buried in. But it just goes to show you how lonely a bull moose can get. If he can't be with his own kind, then he'll love the ones he's with. Dreams came through.
1: Well, I hope you enjoyed that story by Ben J. Plowman. That was the Fraggle Rock Romance. Okay, if you just tuned in and wondering what you're listening to, this is the Newfound Records Radio Hour, and I'm your host, Wayne Tucker. And we got another Moose story coming up right now. This one is by the master storyteller, Ted Russell. Ted was born at Coley's Point in Conception Bay, way back in 1904. Had a varied career, worked as a teacher, as a magistrate. He was director of cooperatives for a while, was a cabinet minister in the Smallwood government. He was an insurance salesman, a university professor. I recall seeing him at university while I was in there. And he was a writer. Now, his Uncle Moe's character, that we're about to hear a story from, first appeared on Newfoundland Radio back in 1953 as part of CBC's Fisherman's Broadcast. And Ted Russell apparently delighted listeners with that program for some 9 years. Now, in 1979, Ted Russell's son, Kelly, he released a vinyl LP which contained 6 of his father's stories, and he called the LP The Chronicles of Uncle Moe's. Now, Kelly has since gone on and released many more of his father's stories on vinyl, on tape, and on compact disc. And Kelly himself, he has often performed his father's stories live. I've heard him perform them, and he does a great job. The story we are going to hear now is called The Bull Moose. Here's Ted Russell.
0: After hearing the unkind remarks that Grandpa Walcott passed about the stupidity of such animals as the rabbit and the beaver, you might get the idea he's a man with no respect for dumb animals at all. But don't get him wrong. You should hear him talk about what he calls genuine animals, ones that any up-and-coming country like Canada might well be proud of to have as their national animal. Take, for example, the doghood. Now there's an animal with character. Why, a doghood will sit there on a pan of ice all day long, minding his own business. Leave him bide, and he'll do as much for you. But molest him, and see what happens. That is, if you live to tell about it. Grandpa says he's heard tell about animals in foreign parts that have been known to fight till they're dead. But the doghood is different. Well, he'll fight after he's dead. Skipper Lige Bartle, out spoiling one morning years ago, shot and pelted one just after daylight. And coming back that way late in the evening, the carcass of that old dog hood, he said, snapped at him. And if Skipper Lige hadn't been so yarry, he'd have lost a piece off his starboard leg. Or take King David, as Jethro Noddy's billy goat. He got his name from a clergyman that was here one time, who watched that billy goat jumping fences, and christened him King David after a character in the Psalms who used to be good at jumping over walls. And when you remember that clergyman went away from here in the First World War, it'll give you some idea about King David's age. Naturally, he's through with jumping fences now and is what you might call past his labor. But what dignity. And even today, if you throw something at him and then bend over with your back turned to him, like Aunt Sophie did, that time after King David took her best tablecloth off her clothesline. But that's a story in itself, and 'tis not the one I started to tell in the first place. The noblest animal of them all, says Grandpa, is the bull moose. And to prove his point, he tells the story about Skipper Jonathan Briggs, as Pete Briggs's father, and the experience he had one time with a bull moose. Now, Grandpa's not sure about the exact date. All he's sure of is that there was no war on at the time, cause the price of fish was low, and times were bad. So he figures 'twas between 45 and 50 year ago, when Skipper Jonathan was in his prime, the spryest man with the longest legs that Pigeon Inlet ever produced. Well, this day, according to Grandpa, Skipper Jonathan had an awful longing for meat. Naturally, of course, with times bad, there was only credit for flour and molasses, and 'twas the wrong season for turs. But he figured, if he took his muzzle loader and walked the 2 mile across Gullmash into the low woods, he might spy a rabbit or something that might help keep body and soul together. So off he went, muzzle loader, powder horn, shot bag and all. Now, as everybody knows, the shore to the north between here and Hartley's Harbour is awful rugged, with cliffs about 200 foot high and a sheer drop to the beach below. There's not a tree to be seen all along that stretch of cliff, except one old pine tree right on the edge, about a mile to the north of here. Nowadays, with the frost eating away the cliff every spring, that old tree is hanging out over the water, and likely to fall any time. But in those days, it was standing straight up right on the edge of that precipice, with the lowest limb about 20 feet off the ground. Well, according to Grandpa's story, Skipper Jonathan left Pigeon Inlet that morning, followed the dog team trail along the edge of the cliff till he got to that old pine tree. Then, taking his bearings from it, he turned off and headed straight across Gullmash towards the woods, about 2 miles back. He stopped just before he got to the scrub timber and put about 4 fingers in his muzzle loader, just about the right load for a rabbit. He put a cap on the nipple and went in, about half a gunshot, when what should he almost bump into head-on but this bull moose. For sized, a like he'd never seen before or even heard tell of, and so close, he could almost reach out and touch him with the muzzle of the gun. And then, as Skipper Jonathan often admitted afterwards, he got excited and lost his head. He up-gunned and fired right into that bull moose's face, although he should have known that 4 fingers that have about the same effect on that animal as a handful of pepper. Well, the moose shook his head, gave a snort, and took towards him, and Skipper Jonathan scooted out of that clump of trees in a hurry and headed back across Gullmash with the bull moose right on his heels. The mash was dry, so Jonathan made good going, but so did the moose. Jonathan looked back once, but what he saw didn't look too pleasant, so he hove away his gun and settled down to running. He said after that he remembered seeing a rabbit or two on the mash, but they got out of the way to let somebody run as knowed how. And then Skipper Jonathan remembered an awful thing. He was headed straight for the cliff with a 200-foot drop and sure death ahead of him, and that bull moose, which was even worse, right behind him. But then he thought of something else, a hope. That old pine tree, straight ahead on the edge of the cliff. But the limb, the lowest one, 20 foot off the ground. Could he jump up to it? Well, just then the moose snorted right down the back of his neck, so he opened his throttle right to the last notch. The tree was just ahead. He judged his distance, not 20 foot from the edge of the cliff, and he jumped, with his hands above his head and his fingers stretched out, hoping to clutch that limb. Did he clutch it, says Grandpa? No. Sad to say, he missed it. Missed it on the way up, that is, but fortunately he grabbed it on the way down. And that bull moose went through the air below him like he was shot from a gun and tumbled right down among the rocks in the land wash. And Skipper Jonathan worked his way along that limb to the trunk of the pine tree, got down on the ground, and had that moose dressed and brought home to Pigeon Inlet in a boat before dark that evening. That animal, said Grandpa, dressed 1,100 pounds, and the authorities in St. John's, when they heard it, reported to them, wired Skipper Jonathan to distribute the meat among the poor families of Pigeon Inlet. Well, said Grandpa, everyone is poor at a time like that, so it was cut and come again in every house in Pigeon Inlet for the next week or two. What a animal. Killed awful, too. Yes, said Grandpa, if I had my way, the bull moose would be the national animal of Canada, and every Pigeon Inletter would be proud then to be a Canadian.
1: Well, what a great story, and what a great storyteller Ted Russell was. That was simply called The Bull Moose from the album The Chronicles of Uncle Mose, the vinyl album released in 1979. Okay, we move on now to a moose song, as opposed to the two stories we just heard. And we're going to bring in Kevin Beanland to sing this one. And Beanland, he's a former miner from the Flat Bay area in western Newfoundland. Wicked guitar player, this guy. Also well known for his fiddle playing. Plays mandolin and accordion, too. And he released something like 3 singles in the early 1980s. Also released a few compact discs and cassette tapes. And he's often backed other artists on their recordings because of his great guitar playing and fiddle playing. Now, here's a good story. During an Air Canada flight to Toronto, this was back in 1988 or so, one of the passengers urged Kevin to break out his fiddle. And Beanland did it, played a quick waltz and a reel, and stopped halfway through when he saw one of the pilots watching from the cockpit door. He was summoned to the cockpit where he expected to be chastised for disturbing the peace. But instead, he gave a command performance in the cockpit and was sent back to play more for the passengers. And thereafter, he became known as Air Canada's Flying Fiddler. Now, when he put out a cassette tape in 1988, what do you think he called it? Well, of course, the Flying Fiddler. And from that tape, we're going to hear a track now called The Moose Song. And in this one, the boys go moose hunting in the dark. But at daybreak, they get a big surprise.

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1: Well, you are listening to the Newfound Records Radio Hour, and we've got another Silly Moose song for you right now. This one by Reg Watkins, the great singer-songwriter. The song we are going to hear Reg sing was actually a top 40 hit for him on Canada's RPM charts in 1975. And the song The Badger Moose really showcases several of Reg's talents. His sense of humor, his step dancing, something akin to yodeling and chin music going on in there, some wild harmonica playing. It's quite an interesting listen.
2: It was early in the

0: Reg Watkins, the Badger Moose. Well, well, well. Time is up. Got to get out of here.
1: Frank Meyer takes us home today with the traditional Running the Goat. And this is from the album All the Best that was released in 1988 on vinyl, as well as on cassette tape and compact disc. It was released on the Pigeon Inlet Productions label that Kelly Russell masterminded. Thank you for tuning in. I do hope you all enjoyed today's episode and that you'll join me again next week for more great music by Newfoundland and Labrador's pioneer recording artists. And until then, let's all be good to each other, and especially good to our dear mother, Earth. She's sick. She needs all the love we can give her.
2: 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I'm Rosemary Thorne, and I'm inviting you to tune in again next week for more rare music by the pioneer recording artists from Newfoundland and Labrador.

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0: Hey, hey, two, Julian Taylor here, and you are listening to The Jukebox. Thanks for tuning into the show. I've got some great music to play for you this week. That was Spring to Come from Digging Roots and the album We Are, released in 2009. I got to sit down with Raven. They are a two-time Juno Award-winning group and very big in the social activist movement across North America and the world. And Raven and I got to sit down and talk about none other than just guitars. We left everything else to the wayside and talked about guitars. He is our Yamaha Spotlight Artist of the Week, right here on The Jukebox. Here's my first part of my chat with Raven. All right, so I'm here chatting with Raven from Digging Roots. Digging Roots Raven is one half of Digging Roots. His wife, Shoshana Kish, is also part of the band. And Sky, his son, is also part of the band. Who else is part of the band these days?
1: I have Trevor Mills, which was one of the original bass players for Digging Roots. He took some time off because he raised two kids and now they're big and he decided to come back. So that's really cool. We have Chazelle Weeks, who sings with us a lot of the time, and also Alana Bridgewater.
0: Oh, I love Alana too, yeah.
1: Oh, I mean, she's just amazing. I talked to her last night and she's like such a powerhouse.
0: Oh my God, yes. Please tell her I said hello. She reached out to me the other day and I owe her an email, but when did you first start playing guitar? Tell us a little bit about the history of you and the guitar.
1: Well, my grandpa had an old, I think it was a Yamaha guitar. But it was really old and it was on the res. And nobody, I don't know if you really knew how to, that guitar was never hydrated. Let's put it that way. So the action was like this, which is probably why I play slide. Because when
0: the
1: you
0: action like, was like way away from the bridge of the guitar.
1: Yeah, exactly. Inches. Yeah. So when you play the C chord, you're literally like doing your, you know, weights, your strength training of the day.
0: Right on.
1: The C chord and the F chord. And I'm like, what the hell?
0: And that's how you learned how to play guitar, on a guitar like that?
1: On a guitar like that, that wasn't, never had a case. But the way that it came about was that my grandpa used to come over for dinners and things. And when he left, the guitar was always in a weird place. So like one time I remember him leaving and like the guitar was in like the linen closet, because I was like opening up to grab a towel to take a shower. And I was like, oh, there's a guitar here. And I was like, strum, strum, strum. And then like one time he was leaving and it was right on top of the fridge. You know, it was like the guitar was like up like that. And I was like, and I climbed up and I was like, cling, cling, cling, cling, cling. And then another time, it was in the bathtub. I remember taking a shower before going to school and drying the curtain and like, oh, there's the acoustic guitar, you know? And then, so what I started to do was I started to kind of play it a bit because he would sing some country songs when he was over. And then finally he says, oh, yeah, let me show you a chord and this and that. And that's how I started. And then he gave me I wouldn't call it an assignment, but he gave me a goal. And he said, like, Raven, I want you to learn A Boy Named Sue, the Johnny Cash version.
0: Yeah, the Johnny Cash.
1: And I was like, oh, okay. So I sang and learned that tune. And that was when I discovered that I was going to be a musician.
0: How old would you have been at that time?
1: I don't know. I think I was like maybe 13 or 14. I didn't start super young. I mean, I loved music all the time, but I had this little piano that I was playing around with. And then I asked my folks if I could have some drums. And I was like, bang, bang, like making crazy rackets. But the guitar sort of like focused me into who I am.
0: It sounds like your grandfather was like planting little seeds like all over the house for you to start learning guitar. Like it was a game for him.
1: Totally. Yeah. And when I became a professional musician, I think he was like, yeah, right on. He's like,
0: I did my work down here.
1: Right on. Go on and be merry.
0: That's so cool. Thank you to your grandpa. We owe him a great deal of debt. So when you started playing guitar at 13 years old and your grandfather was leaving these nuggets all over the house for you with the acoustic guitar, was there a guitar player that you sort of like, you mentioned Johnny Cash being the first song that you learned, A Boy Named Sue, but are there guitar players in this sort of time of your life and even moving forward that you really admire and that you try to learn from or emulate or you know, just who are your favorite guitar players really?
1: Well, I think at that time, I was like, my grandpa was talking about country music a lot. And on the res, you know, they play a lot of CCR. So I was like, oh, you know, there's like, I heard it through the grapevine where there's this big, long solo and you hear this feedback at the end. And I just remember like, you know, some relatives getting married in like the res hall and stuff. And I remember that record was playing and it would go so far, about three quarters or more in the song. And then it got scratched. So the needle would go right across and then it would play again. And everybody was so enamored in what was going on with the partying that like it would keep going and the solo would come and it would go back to the start. And like that record kept going on and on. So I think like John Fogerty at a young age was actually like, you know, like I was like, oh, he's very melodic when he plays and everything. Yeah. And so I really like that. And I like.
2: Is he the lead guitar player for CCR? Did he play that solo?
1: Yeah.
2: Okay. I didn't know that.
1: Yeah. Yeah. Yeah. I mean, I didn't know that at the time either, other than that, like, I really like this music. And then I went through my, at that young age, like Megadeth and Metallica and Testament and like all these, like.
2: Those are really precise guitar players, though. You know,
1: like, yeah, they're like laser guitar players is sort of what I call them, like the Steve Vai type of genre, Joe Satriani or something. And I like that music for like the technical aspect or like what they could do. I was just like kind of enamored by it. But then all of a sudden, I discovered Stevie Ray Vaughan. My dad and I. He was like, oh, let's go check out this this tape, because it was only tapes back then. And like it was Couldn't Stand the Weather, I think it was, that we picked up, and Texas Flood. And
2: oh, yeah, I remember.
1: So yeah, and my dad was like, you know, I just read about him in you know, the Montreal Gazette. He's supposed to be really amazing. So we took Couldn't Stand the Weather, we put it in, we're like doom doom doom doom doom. Dum, dum. Dum, dum, dum, dum. You know, like, and it was like, oh, what is this? And it, like this thick guitar tone. And I was like, whoa, like this was like blues music, but it was sort of modernized. It was sort of like, you know, classic 50s Chicago blues or something. Yeah, but then like amplified. And, you know, when I found out later that, yeah, he really did play it amplified, like, you know, four amps on stage and that kind of stuff. So, you know, that was sort of the beginning of my influence. And then when my grandpa passed, like years ago now, he was like, you know, Raven, you're going to have this Yamaha guitar. And I was like, oh, okay, cool. And then when he passed, somebody stole it.
2: No.
1: I know. Because like, I was like, oh, man, because I didn't play slide back then. But I was like, ooh, you know, this is going to be a great slide guitar. Yeah, exactly. Yeah.
2: Did you ever relocate the guitar?
1: No. No. It's,
2: oh, man.
1: I think it left the community. Because, you know, normally my res where I grew up was 350 people. And, you know, you're like, oh, buddy took it. And just go pick it up at his house or whatever, you know. But I think someone took it on it off so nobody would find out.
2: Yeah. Oh, man, that's too bad. But that guitar was really where it all started.
1: Yeah, yeah, which was like a cool Yamaha. I don't know what the name of it was or anything like that, but, you know, it was, yeah. So that's I don't have a Yamaha acoustic in the house.
2: Well, we got to get you one then. We got to try to figure out a way to get you one. I'll tell them that there's not one in the house right now and that you need one that's like got action that's, you know, at least 4 inches away from the neck.
1: A beater. Yeah. A beater guitar.
2: Well, I love the beaters. Yamaha makes the best beater guitars. Like, I've got three of them. You can grab them for a couple $100 and they just lie around the house and I just grab them when I have an idea. So, yeah, they definitely are the beater guitar that I have choice for me, for sure.
1: Yeah, well, and, you know, like, I have a lot of guitars and...
2: How many do you have?
1: I don't know, 30? But they're not all, like, a lot of them are beaters because I don't really take care of a lot of my guitars. I take care of the ones that I need to use on stage and in the studio, but I use a lot of them for, oh, this is one particular sound. Oh, this is another sound. They each have.
2: And you use those for recording as well?
1: Yeah. Yeah. I usually use like different guitars for recording. And then I have my stage guitars, which are more like solid.
3: Well, my daddy left home when I was three, and he didn't leave much to Ma and me. Just this old guitar and an empty bottle of booze. Now, I don't blame him because he run and hid, but the meanest thing that he ever did was before he left, he went and named me Sue. Well, he must have thought that it was quite a joke, and it got a lot of laughs from lots of folks. Seems I had to fight my whole life through. Some gal would giggle and I'd get red, and some guy'd laugh and I'd bust his head. I'll tell you, life ain't easy for a boy named Sue.

street, kicking and a gouging in the mud and the blood and the beard. I tell you, I fought tougher men, but I really can't remember when. He kicked like a mule and he bit like a crocodile. I heard him laugh and then I heard him cussing. He went for his gun and I pulled mine first. He stood there looking at me and I saw him smile. He said, son, this world is rough, and if a man's gonna make it, he's gotta be tough. And I know I wouldn't be there to help you along. So I give you that name and I said goodbye. I knew you'd have to get tough or die. And it's that name that helped to make you strong. Yeah. He said,

0: The Jukebox is broadcast on stolen and unsurrendered land in the traditional territory of many First Nations across Turtle Island. We must realize the significance of recognizing and paying respect to the first people who resided in the territory that we are currently sitting on.
1: This is Julian Taylor's Jukebox.

In my personal opinion, they are one of the most incredible punk rock bands to come out in recent history. That's Dead Pioneers. From their release that came out in 2003, My Spirit Animal Hates Your Spirit Animal. Led by Greg Deal, this is an indigenous-led punk band and spoken word band. They are very outspoken about social justice, about indigenous identity and standing up for that, as well as trying to fight against colonialism. Check them out. Honestly, I've never seen them live, but I think that the first opportunity that I get to, I will be there, so you might see me. Now for an artist whose record came out a couple years ago. I think it came out in 2023, the same as the previous song. It's Joy Aladokum, and the album was called Proof of Life. It had incredible reviews all around the world. I'm going to play the third single from that album. It's called Changes, and Rolling Stone just really hailed it as a low-key musical revolutionary record. She is of Nigerian and American descent, born in Delaware. Here is Joy Aladokum with her wonderful queer black woman strength and power. Here's Changes on the Jukebox.

from Pabino First Nation in New Brunswick. That is Wolf Castle and the song Water. It's a brand new single that just came out. And it also features Jay Milla. Jay Milla is a reggae artist from the East Coast. Last time I saw her, she was in Halifax. And wonderful news for her. She had a diagnosis of cancer and the prognosis is looking pretty good. So we're really happy to hear about that. And Wolf Castle released that on his brand new indie label. Julian Taylor here. I'm your host on the Jukebox Radio Show. And I've got a song from our good friend, Adrian Sutherland. It's coming up right here, right now. This was released in 2024. It was nominated for Best Contemporary Indigenous Artist or Group of the Year at that year's Junos and was produced by our friend Colin Linden. Here is Precious on the Jukebox by Adrian Sutherland.

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That is brand new music from William Prince. He hails from the Pegas First Nation in Manitoba. The song's called Lighthearted. It's a standalone single from his last record, which was nominated for Juno for Best Contemporary Roots Album of the Year. That was called Further from the Country. And it's still out there for your listening pleasure if you haven't heard it. And it was produced by Boy Golden. More music coming up on the show. We've got Boogie Oogie Oogie from A Taste of Honey. Going back to my birth year, 1978. I heard the song in a supermarket and I started, you know, boogieing. So I thought I'd play it on the show. We also have music from Courtney John, a tune called Lucky Man. It's from the Chef soundtrack. I've never seen the movie, but I certainly do know the song. It was pretty big in Jamaica. And I think you're going to love this reggae tune. That's coming up on the show soon. And another reggae artist. She is from here, from the Big Smoke. Amoy. She's been nominated for the Reggae Award at the Junos 8 times. And we're going to play her song Soul Rebel from the 2017 album The Light. She's a force of nature and a wonderful, wonderful person. Here is Amoy on the jukebox.

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0: Good morning. 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I'm Jesse Bell, and this is your morning news brief. Starting with some traffic updates to keep in mind if you're hitting the road this morning. On Bath Road between Sir John A. McDonald Boulevard and Portsmouth Avenue, expect delays as crews continue installing intersection pedestrian signals. Over on King Street West from Country Club Drive to Front Road, expect delays as Utilities Kingston work has reduced traffic to one lane in each direction. Watch for lane shifts, reduced speeds, and shared lane signage. At the intersection of Montreal and John Counter Boulevard, construction is ongoing with delays expected through May. Cranbrook Street from Days Road to Lakeview Avenue will be closed from 8:40 a.m. to 9:20 a.m. this morning and 3:20 p.m. to 3:50 p.m. this afternoon as part of the School Streets program, restricting access during school drop-off and pickup times. Wright Crescent remains closed between Palace Road and Kingsland Crescent for roadway repairs and safety improvements. Construction continues on Princess Street from Frontenac to Division as part of a major reconstruction project, and long-term closures remain in place on Aberdeen Street between Johnson and William and Barry and Queen. Let's take a look at the weather forecast courtesy of Environment Canada for Monday, May 11th. We've got a daytime high of 12 degrees with a 30% chance of precipitation, but hey folks, don't worry too much. This is the coldest day of the week by far. We are looking at warmer temperatures in the early to mid-teens, all the way up to the 20-degree mark throughout the rest of the week. This has been your morning news brief. 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

when the world got involved, and I woke up older, with the flag of surrender draped across my shoulder. Remember before, when we cared about things like who was the tallest, waiting round for the adults to stop talking, but they can't see past what absorbs them. When I grow up, I'll do it different, trying to change the world by wishing. If I could have it all, whatever I liked, just want everyone to be

Welcome to the Monday Morning Indie Wake Up Call. I'm the host, Kate. I'm here every Monday morning broadcasting from CFRC 101.9. I am here every Monday morning, 8 to 10 a.m. What I just had playing was Flags by Green Chatten, Kay Tempest, and Damon Albarn. This is from the Help 2 album that got released on Friday. It's from War Child Records, and it's just, they're an organization that raises funds for helping children through war. And this album is like stacked with the most amazing artists maybe ever. Like, it's got Cameron Winter, Pulp, like everyone you could think of is on it. It's actually insane, and I definitely recommend checking it out. It's been on repeat since it came out on Friday. And I did sprinkle a couple more songs from this release throughout this morning. So what I have up next is the 343 Loop by King Krule, which is off this new release. I hope you guys enjoy.

welcome back to the Monday Morning Indie Wake-Up Call. I am the host, Kate. I am here every Monday morning, broadcasting from CFRC 101.9. What I just had playing was the Fontaines DC cover of Black Boys on Mopeds, and then before that, it was the 343 Loop by King Krule, both from the new Help 2 from War Child Records. I was saying earlier, it's a great release, and I think everyone should listen to it. Stacked. Full of amazing artists. There was like one that sort of fell short, and I don't know if I'm gonna get like canceled for this. I thought Olivia Rodrigo singing The Book of Love didn't really make sense, but that's also just because like I love the original so much that I can't listen to it and it not be The Magnetic Fields, if that makes sense. Anyway, what I have up next is Beck and Call by Water Baby. This is from their recent album, which came out last week, maybe Friday, and then Metal by She's Green. I hope you guys enjoy.

Welcome back to the Monday Morning Indie Wake Up Call. I am the host, Kate. I'm here every Monday morning broadcasting from CFRC 101.9. If you are just tuning in, what I just had playing was Rot by TRXY, Spider Song by Flying Fish, Metal by She's Green, and Beck and Call by Water Baby. All some new shoegaze-esque releases that have been out in the past like 2-3 weeks. What I have up next is I'm Not Sorry by This Is Lorelei and Someone Get the Grill Out of the Rain by MJ Lenderman. I hope you guys enjoy.

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Welcome back to the Monday Morning Indie Wake Up Call. I am the host, Kate. I am here every Monday morning broadcasting from CFRC 101.9. If you are just tuning in, what I just had playing was Certainty by Big Thief. And then before that, it was Someone Get the Grill Out of the Rain by MJ Lenderman. And I'm Not Sorry by This Is Lorelei. And then what I have up next is Right Track by Truman Sinclair and Atrium by Goon. I hope you guys enjoy.

Welcome back to the Monday Morning Indie Wake Up Call. I am the host, Kate. I'm here every Monday morning broadcasting from CFRC 101.9. If you are just tuning in, what I just had playing was Atrium by Goon, and then before that it was Right Track by Truman Sinclair, both some newer releases, which is awesome. There's been some good music out recently. A little bit like fangirl behavior, but I had to do it. I did listen to Harry Styles' new album. It was kind of good. I've seen like mixed reviews about it. I do think he was trying a little hard to be like LCD Sound System, and it's like, boy, that's not you. But I did think it was a really good album and like sounded quite well done. I do wish he'd like commit a little bit more and make it like, oh, if you're gonna do that sound, make it more of that LCD Sound System instead of like half, like doing it half. I did still really like the album. I don't know, I've had like a, not connection feels stupid to say, but like a nostalgia for Harry Styles. Like I was like, you know, listened to his first album. I was in high school when Fine Line came out, and then when Harry's House came out, I was graduating high school. And it's like now I'm in fourth year, and his most recent album came out, and I'm like, okay, like I can track my life based on what album was released, and I think it's kind of cool. He's kind of like my secret Taylor Swift, in the way where like people really, really like Taylor Swift. He's kind of like my secret version of that, where I have to like, it's on the down low that I'm a fan. But because it's not like I'm like embarrassed, but it's also like, I don't know, people make assumptions when you're like, yeah, I like Harry Styles or I like Taylor Swift. And I like to think I'm going against the grain by keeping it a little secret. I do recommend like listening to it. I thought it was a good album. But anyway, what I have up next is I Know by Swap Meet and Time is a Bomb by Metric. I hope you guys enjoy.

Welcome back to the Monday Morning Indie Wake Up Call. I am the host, Kate. I am here every Monday morning broadcasting from CFRC 101.9, 8 to 10 a.m. If you are just tuning in, what I just had playing was Time is a Bomb by Metric, and then before that it was I Know by Swap Meet. Both some new releases that have come out in the past week or so, I think. I'm really excited to see hear the rest of this Metric album. I think it's going to be really good. I kind of didn't really listen to their like most recent stuff, like the 2023 album and stuff like that. But based on this single, I think the album Romanticize This Drive is going to be honestly quite good. But we'll see. You never know. Comes out April 24th. So big things to look forward to. And then before that it was I Know by Swap Meet. I think cool stuff that they're doing. I'm excited to see what else. It's been mostly singles that have come out from them. And then I'm hoping this will, you know, become a new album or something. But again, we'll see. Anyway, what I have up next is Steal My Sunshine by Len, because it's starting to warm up. I think it's supposed to be like 10 or 11 degrees today, and Drinking in LA by Brand Van 3000. They feel very like spring pushing into summer music, and I'm trying to manifest warm weather from now until it gets like actually summer. I'm sick and tired of the cold. Like, I'm done. Anyway, that's what's up next. I hope you guys enjoy.

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Welcome back to the Monday Morning Indie Wake Up Call. I am the host, Kate. I am here every Monday morning, broadcasting from CFRC 101.9. If you are just tuning in, what I just had playing was Drinking in LA by Brand Van 3000 and Steal My Sunshine by Len. What I've got up next is Plimsoll Punks by Always and Petals by Tops. So some Canadian. I hope you guys enjoy.

Welcome back to the Monday Morning Indie Wake Up Call. I am the host, Kate. I am here every Monday morning broadcasting from CFRC 101.9. If you are just tuning in, what I just had playing was Guns and Ammunition by July Talk, Pedals by Tops, and Plimsoll Punks by Always. And then what I have up next is Summer Lakes by Land of Talk. And Diamond Jubilee by Cindy Lee. I hope you guys

Welcome back to the Monday Morning Indie Wake Up Call. I am the host, Kate. I'm here every Monday morning broadcasting from CFRC 101.9. If you are just tuning in, what I just had playing was Diamond Jubilee by Cindy Lee and then Summer Lakes by Land of Talk. Next Sunday is the Oscars, so I'm very excited. And I was thinking before next week, I was just going to do my little predictions. I think I did this for the Grammys. Maybe, I don't remember. So like actor in leading role, I'm going to do like the five, you know, actor, actress, best picture. That's going to be my predictions. Kind of just

0: going off the dome right now, I don't think it's going to be Timothée Chalamet. I think he's too young. Like, I think there were better performances. I thought Marty Supreme was great, but I don't know if he's going to win. So I'm sort of hoping that Michael B. Jordan wins, because, like, he played two characters in Sinners, which I think is more impressive than Marty Supreme. I really want Jessie Buckley to win for actress, but I'm really hoping she does. Maybe Begonia with Emma Stone could be the other option. That would be my other prediction if I'm doing two. I sort of hope that, like, Marty Supreme or Frankenstein wins for costume design. I don't know about director. I sort of want Paul Thomas Anderson to win because he's been nominated before but never won. I still haven't seen One Battle After Another, but I'm hoping to watch it this week to get prepared. Hold on, I'm trying to find the nominations for Best Picture. It's hard. I want it to be Hamnet. I think if Hamnet won, that would be awesome. I think if Sinners won, that would also be good. I could also see Marty Supreme winning or One Battle After Another. I don't know. We will see. If you tune back in next week, we can go through what won and what I was right and what I was wrong about. I'm hoping I'm right. Anyway, what I have up next is Your Ex-Lover is Dead by Stars and My Moon, My Man by Feist. I hope you guys
1: When there's nothing left to burn, you have to set yourself

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Welcome back to the Monday Morning Indie Wake Up Call. I am the host, Kate. I'm here every Monday morning broadcasting from CFRC 101.9. If you are just tuning in, what I just had playing was Stars and Moons by Dizzy, My Moon, My Man by Feist, and Your Ex-Lover is Dead by Stars. Kind of a theme there. I didn't even mean for it to happen. Lots of stars and moons. Not done on purpose, but I'm sort of glad that it happened, and it's kind of like divine timing, maybe. What I have up next is Cut and Dried by Moondoggy, and then The Moon Cave by Gorillaz off their new album, which I think is amazing. More moon motifs. Totally not done on purpose. I think it's because Mercury's in retrograde. It's just like my brain telling me, like, you gotta do this. Anyway, that's what's up next, and I hope you guys enjoy and don't think I'm too crazy for talking about Mercury in retrograde. Anyways, enjoy.

Welcome back to the Monday Morning Indie Wake Up Call. I am the host, Kate. I am here every Monday morning broadcasting from CFRC 101.9, 8 to 10 a.m. What I just had playing was The Moon Cave by Gorillaz. This is from their new album, The Mountain. I think it's awesome. It's just so good. It's so well done. I've always sort of been like a Gorillaz fanatic. I knew all the lore. I did think their last two albums were kind of, I think it's the last, not last two. I liked Song Machine, which came out in 2020, but I thought Cracker Island was like meh. But I think this one is fantastic, and they just performed SNL on Saturday, which also super cool. I do think it's interesting, like, as they've gotten big, not bigger, but as their like timeline as artists has progressed, it's become like they still do like the short films with the cartoons, but the actual performances have like leaned back on focusing on the four cartoons and instead are focusing on like Damon Albarn, and he's up on stage performing, and then they have the guy that does the illustrations. It's totally lost, can't remember his name. See, I said I was a fanatic and now I can't remember his name, but I just think this album was amazing. And then before that it was Cut and Dried by Moondoggy, and then I have two songs left for today. It is Pokemon by Wet Leg from their most recent album, from the summer, but it feels a bit of a summer album, but I'm like, we're getting warmer weather, so I can bring this back out. I think this has been their pinnacle so far. Like, they've reached the best, and I hope they keep going, because I loved this album Moisturizer that came out in the summer, and then like they just did a remix with The Dare, which is also amazing. And then the last thing I have for today is Strangers by Black Country New Road. This is a callback to the beginning when I had some songs from the new Help 2 out release. Like I said, I was going to pepper some more in. I peppered one more right at the end, but that's okay. Again, check out this album, listen to it, buy it on Bandcamp, anything like that, because all the money from it goes to help kids struggling in war, which is of course amazing. So definitely listen to it. I think it's killer. That's pretty much it for me. I will be back next Monday broadcasting from CFRC 101.9. I'm hoping to go over who won the Oscars and stuff, maybe. If I remember, we'll see. If not, I don't know. Check out my Instagram or something. If you want to hear more of me, I'm also on I'll Try Anything Once Wednesdays at 4 p.m. And you can also follow the Instagram I'll Try Anything Once program, where if you really enjoy my fun quips, my witty banter with myself and such, you can tune in there. And I hope everyone has a fantastic week. It's getting warmer. It's going to be St. Paddy's next weekend. Life is looking good. Okay, I hope you guys enjoy the last two songs and have a fantastic week.

0: Good morning and welcome to Finding Your Way Home. My name is Sherry Doherty and I'm your host every Monday morning at 10 o'clock a.m. Today, I have a special guest in the studio with me. I am delighted that I have a female home inspector. She happens to be my favorite home inspector and her name is Nancy Pike from Pike Inspections. Welcome to the show, Nancy.
1: Thank you so much for having me, Sherry.
0: This is going to be really fun. And you're actually one of the guests I know people have been waiting for because everyone wants to know what a home inspector sees. And I know that you see some crazy stuff. I know you add some incredible value to the process. And I know that you protect people from potentially making a big mistake when you're seeing some real big red flags that mean potentially they shouldn't purchase the home. So let's dive right in if that's okay with you.
1: Yeah, absolutely.
0: Okay, so tell me what a home inspector does, why it is so important, and why you chose it as a profession.
1: Yeah, absolutely. Yeah, thank you so much for having me this morning. It's really, I think, an important part of a home purchase is having a home inspection. So kind of diving into why I chose this profession. Well, when a lot of my friends started buying their first homes, what I started to realize was that even though they had gone through the home inspection process, they still had no idea about how to care for their home. There was still lots of things that they had questions about, things that weren't found because it was a rushed home inspection. And I saw a need there for people learning more about how to maintain and care for their home. And so having been in building management for nearly 10 years prior, I started to kind of dive into what does home inspection involve and how to get into it, realized that I could go back to school and get my home inspection certificate. So that's exactly what I did. And so that's kind of my why,
0: okay.
1: What got me into the business itself. And why is home inspection really important? I think for a lot of reasons. One being buying a home is one of your largest investments. And so ignorance is not bliss when you talk about buying an extremely important investment. And so doing your due diligence in knowing exactly what you're purchasing, in my opinion, is extremely important. You can kind of think of it in the sense of we don't generally buy clothes without trying them on first. And if we don't try them on, we make sure that generally there's a good return policy.
0: Right.
1: With your home, there is no return policy.
0: That is correct.
1: And so making sure that you know what you're getting into above and beyond your 30-minute walkthrough that you generally have with your agent is not going to give you a real big scope on what a home really has in store. So in my opinion, home inspection is super important because it really gives you a helpful and hopefully a really accurate snapshot of what a home is presenting at the time of purchase.
0: Go ahead.
1: Yeah. So what does a home inspection entail? Kind of think of it as a snapshot in time. A home inspection generally takes about 3 hours. So within that 3 hours, a home inspection is looking at the plumbing, the electrical, the structure, the roofing, heating systems, water management, your attic, your interior. There's so many different components that go into home. And so as a home inspector, I'm looking at what does this home has to tell me today during my 3 hours on site. So you can kind of think of it as a snapshot in time, but a really good reference guide of what is going on in the house right now so that you can go into a home purchase with eyes wide open, knowing what will need to be maintained, what might need to be fixed or addressed after you've taken over the home. So that's kind of a large overview of what a home inspection is, why I got into it, and why I think it's very, very important.
0: Well, I could not have said that any better myself because I'm certain that multiple times a day I say this is the largest investment you're going to make of your lifetime and you're going to most likely pay for it for 25 years. So we better be certain that it is solid and it is something you're still going to be happy paying for 20 years from now.
1: Yes.
0: And personally, I, not only because I'm a realtor, but from personal experience, I was saved from some really bad houses twice when we moved. So one time we purchased a home that we had both fallen in love with, and we had the home inspection, and the inspector and my husband called me, and I was at work at the time, and said, please sit down, we're about to break your heart. And I said, okay, because we were only purchasing this home on the condition that we could finish the basement. It wasn't finished, but only finishing the basement would give us enough space for our family. And they discovered there was no weeping tile around the house and no Big O, and that it had chronic flooding problems, which a telltale sign of that is whether or not there is efflorescence.
1: Yep.
0: Is that the word?
1: Yeah, efflorescence,
0: The white residual stuff you see on walls where there has once been water. That stuff. And the fact, I know you've pointed this out to me, if the drywall has been replaced at any point in time below the first quarter, there's a reason.
1: Yes.
0: So you can see a cut in drywall. So that happened to us. I had my heart broken. We didn't buy that one. But we moved on to a second one. And then we also found out that the deck had been affixed to the top of the septic tank, which meant both were not intact or had integrity, which meant we were going to be on the hook for both a septic tank and a new deck. And they're very expensive. We also did not buy that house. So strike three, we actually purchased the one we're in now, and we are very happy with it now, 16 years later.
1: Yeah.
0: So,
1: yeah.
0: But just always, like, people will, during COVID and during the frenzy, people were buying things, no inspection.
1: Yes.
0: Just for the record, I always use the CYA form, which is the form that says from your realtor, I told you to get an inspection and you chose not to, so that you can't come back to me when you have a problem with this house. Years down the line, I told you to get an inspection, so we like to cover our butts. Of course, there is a disclosure with that, but people were doing it then. We're back to a more balanced market where people can have the appropriate amount of time to do their due diligence, and home inspection is the number one, maybe 1A or 1B, right beside financing. Like, you have to have both of those things. I will rarely let somebody make an offer without those two things. And if they chose to, they definitely signed that form.
1: Yeah. Yeah. And one of the things that I found a lot is that oftentimes people don't think that they need a home inspection because, you know, they have some construction background. They've done this and that, a lot of DIY projects. But there is something I still really believe, having the eyes of an inspector who's trained to look for things that isn't necessarily common is very important. For example, the other day I inspected a home where the seller had a home inspection in quotations done by a dear friend who was a large contractor, but they had missed a ton of things because they're not necessarily looking for the things that we as home inspectors are trained to look for. So
0: what about new builds? Because a lot of people think, I don't need one. It's a new build. It comes with a tarry-on warranty. I can save the money of a home inspection.
1: Yeah.
0: How do you feel about that?
1: Yeah, great question. I hear that all the time. It's a new build. Why would I need a home inspection? The builder has walked around with me. They've, you know, pointed out things, some things that they need to fix. Well, I can tell you, I have inspected many new homes, and they are not clear of deficiencies. I can tell you that for sure. It is so important to get a third party in there to look at it so that you are able to claim those warrantable items.
0: Okay, good.
1: If you don't know what those warrantable items are, then how are you ever supposed to claim them and get them fixed on not your dime, but the builder's dime, because it's a warrantable item that was supposed to be done correctly in the first place. One of the things that I've been finding a lot in my new builds is that astonishingly, 90% of the new builds that I inspect do not have the required amount of insulation in the attic.
0: Wow.
1: Which is a very large defect and not a cheap one to fix.
0: Well, it's going to cost you because your heat's going to go out the roof.
1: Exactly. And then when you go and sell down the road, the next inspector is going to measure the insulation as well and going to say, there's not enough insulation in this. And so instead of that now being on your dime, it should have been to what it is supposed to be stated at. And so literally 90% of the new build inspections, I have been finding lack of insulation, which is really unfortunate. But again, this is why you should get a third party inspector up there. You are allowed to have an inspector on site with you when you do your PDI. Even if the builder says you're not allowed, you most certainly are, according to the Tarion warranty.
0: Good to know.
1: And so I do lots of new builds, and I really commend people for spending that money because it is worth every penny. My motto is, for a new home, if I go through the inspection and don't find any warrantable item, the whole inspection is free.
0: Wow, good for you. All right.
1: I have yet to find
0: perfect
1: new build, but I stand by that 100%. If I don't find a single deficiency that is warrantable, you can have that inspection for free.
0: Excellent. I love that. Okay, we do a lot of work together. Every time I come home from being with you, it gets added to my husband's to-do list, and he told me to stop hanging around with Nancy because I always come home and say, hey, do you know this vent? You know the HRV? He said, were you with Nancy? All the time. At any rate, and so I know I can hear the top three or four things that you say in your head, but why don't you share with our listeners the most common items that you end up documenting on an inspection?
1: Yeah, absolutely. There are some common things that go through almost every single house. The first one, starting on the exterior of the house, is sealant. Caulking or sealant. Oftentimes there is deficiencies within the sealant around windows, doors, any openings within your exterior of your home. Sealant is only designed to last 3 to 5 years to begin with. So it is a regular maintenance item for every single home, because every single home has sealant on the exterior. So I always encourage people to go around the exterior of your home once a year to monitor and look at all of the areas that might need new sealant to make sure that it is keeping up from its wear and tear that it naturally gets from the UV rays. It deteriorates, it cracks, it becomes cracked and has gaps. And so new sealant or caulking is required on the exterior. When it comes to your roof, one of the most common things that I see is nail heads that are exposed.
0: Okay.
1: So whenever you have a roof covering, whether it be your boots, whether it be coming through the roof shingles itself, any exposed nail head should be sealed up. So again, going back to that caulking or sealant, that does deteriorate over time. So I do encourage people to have a roofer go up on your roof every 3 to 5 years to just make sure everything's sealed up, everything's tickety-boo there, because roofs are not cheap. So making sure it is in the best condition possible continually is super important for your wallet. When it comes to garages, one of the things that I often find within a garage is that the garage door opener is powered via extension cord.
0: Oh.
1: I often find this, and unfortunately, we as home inspectors and electricians don't love when things are powered via extension cords, because extension cords, unfortunately, are not designed for that purpose. So having a dedicated plug is important. When it comes to your attic, the most common thing that I find is improper ventilation.
0: Oh, yes, I've learned all about this from you.
1: Yes, which leads to mold growth. When your attic doesn't have proper ventilation, both through the soffits and through the roof vents, it produces condensation, and condensation turns to mold. And so whether it be your bathroom vent not actually going outside and just terminating in the attic, or purely your attic is improperly vented to begin with. Mold growth can happen in your attic, and that is not what we want to see as home inspectors. Filters are another big one that are continually found in my report systems. Maintaining your filters are so crucial to the health of your home. Not just your air that you're personally breathing, but also keeping humidity levels at bay, things like that, all comes down to filters management. So depending on what type of filter you have, but generally speaking, most furnaces have filters attached to them, and most of them are about a 1-inch filter, and those really should be changed monthly. I know that often the filter says, oh, we'll last 3 to 6 months, but the manufacturer of your furnace says to check it monthly. And so to keep the health of your furnace, which is not a cheap ticket item in a home, to keep it healthy, changing those filters is really, really important. So monitoring those big systems in your house, whether it be your furnace, your hot water system, your electrical, making sure wires are done properly by an electrician, that it's not DIY-able, is really important to maintain your house. And last but not least, the thing that I find all the time is downspouts not extended properly.
0: Yeah, those are mostly things I hear you say.
1: Yes, so water management is a huge thing because for two reasons, we don't want water coming inside your home.
0: That's correct.
1: But also, water is really heavy. And as the water absorbs in the soil around the foundation, exterior foundation of your house, it starts to gain weight and starts to push on your foundation. And oftentimes, when foundations start to move, it's because of water management issues.
0: Interesting. Okay.
1: And so pushing that water away from your home is so, so, so valuable. And for a few bucks that anyone can do to put extensions on your downspouts, it is worth every penny.
0: I imagine. We actually personally had issues with water this spring, as did almost all homes because we had such a horrendous winter.
1: Yes.
0: But twice we actually had water coming back into our house, not away from the house the way it's supposed to go. We live in the country, but literally during the spring thaw we had this year, every single home that I showed, even whether it was a final walkthrough or an inspection or just a viewing for the first time, I first went to the basement, said, let's see what's going on, because if ever there's going to be water,
1: yes,
0: it's going to be today.
1: It's going to be this year.
0: So given that we did have such a harsh winter and we are spring, hopefully, even though it doesn't feel like it, what are some things you recommend people go take a look at in their home after surviving a harsh winter?
1: Yeah, absolutely. I'm right there with you. Water seepage has been a huge factor this year. With the amount of snow that we had and the amount of moisture that our area has seen this year, water seepage has been a consistent issue. Even in my house, mm-hmm. I had water seeping in.
0: You live in the city, right?
1: I live in the city, that's right. Mm-hmm. And we had to do some water management issues because it was coming in where it hasn't come in before, or at least not to the extent that it did this year. And so we had to manage that as well. So a few things when it comes to water seepage and water management. Again, grading around the exterior of your home is really, really important, making sure that everything is pitched going away from your foundation. So your soil, your garage, your asphalt, anything that is around the perimeter of your house, make sure that it is going away from the foundation. So it encourages all water to leave the area rather than pitch towards your foundation, which will then encourage the water to go towards the foundation. Again, downspouts is a big one.
0: Yes.
1: But also making sure that if you have a sump pump, that it's working properly. One thing that I find, houses will have sump pumps, which are fantastic. They're working. But the spout that goes outside goes right back near their foundation. So it is a circular motion. The sump pump pumps it out. It ends up right by your foundation again, and then it's going to go right back into the sump pump pit. And so making sure that sump pump line is, again, disposing the water really far away. Keeping a dehumidifier in your basement is going to be really important to deal with that as well. And just simply getting a flashlight and going around the perimeter of your basement is a really important regular maintenance item for your house. Flashlight is really important.

0: moisture has been there on your drywall, things like that is really important for maintaining. The other thing that I saw this winter that I saw more than any other winter was ice damming.
1: Okay, what is that?
0: Ice damming is when, generally it's noted when there's large icicles coming off of your roof structure. So if you saw icicles coming off your roof structure this year, it is likely that you have what we call ice damming.
1: Okay.
0: And ice damming is when the heat of your roof gets too hot. It starts to melt that snow on top of your roof. But as it melts and starts to go around the soffits, which is no longer insulated and is cold, it freezes up again.
1: Oh.
0: And it starts to create an ice barrier along the exterior of your home. That ice barrier then allows for that water that is now melting off your roof to stay on your roof. So it almost becomes a puddle on your roof. And when you have puddles on your roof, that
1: can't
0: is
1: be good.
0: Not a good situation because it will infiltrate almost any roof. So often the cause of ice damming is because of improper ventilation of your attic or improper insulation in your attic.
1: Okay.
0: So I encourage you, if you had icicles on your roof structure over this past winter, to get your attic and roof examined, because it is very likely that you have some moisture damage that's happened because of that ice damming, and you want to solve it before next year comes. And so use this summer and fall before the snow comes back, which hopefully is far, far away, but we know it will be back, to retrofit, fix those issues so that you do not have ice damming in the future.
1: Interesting. I didn't know that icicles were created that way or that was the reason for them. So thank you for enlightening me. That's great. It's really interesting what, I guess, science will do.
0: Yes.
1: Yeah, it makes sense that water will melt and then it will refreeze when it's not exposed to heat anymore.
0: Yes.
1: That's brilliant. I love that. I'm sure that you see so much. So can you share with us a couple of funny, crazy, weird stories about things that you've seen in homes?
0: Yeah, I find lots of interesting things in homes. Everything from dead raccoons in basements to structure being held up with a hope and a prayer. Old homes are so fun to inspect just because it has so much history and kind of seeing how they used to build things and even getting to see how long things have lasted. You know, the old nails that were just hand built and it's so incredible to see how structures have lasted. I've inspected homes that are over 200 years old and it is just so incredible to see. Crawl spaces are also another one of my favorite parts of my job,
1: yeah,
0: which
1: you
0: is
1: did
0: weird.
1: One the other day for me, where literally you put on a Tyvek suit and crawled underneath a house, and I kept saying, "Are you okay, Nancy? Are you okay, Nancy?" And you were fine. You were excited about it.
0: Oh, I love it.
1: And I was just safely watching the hole to make sure you came back out of it. But good for you for being that spirited and adventuresome.
0: Yeah, there's always fun things to be found in crawl spaces. Like it or not, I absolutely love it.
1: That's
0: so
1: great.
0: I'll crawl in any crawl space that I can fit in. And being a small human, I can usually fit in most. So I absolutely love it.
1: That's awesome. I know even just from our personal work together, you've found 150-year-old newspapers.
0: Oh, yes. Yeah, finding old newspapers is so fun. Seeing the dates and what articles they put in. Often newspaper was used as insulation, and so it's often plastered around or in attics. You know, I'll find fully a full newspaper just laying up there.
1: So do you ever find like boxes of old photo albums or things people have like stuck up there so their parents wouldn't find or something?
0: Yeah, like, absolutely.
1: That's crazy.
0: The things that you find in attics are so interesting. One time I found an entire bookshelf in an attic and I have no idea to this day how they managed to get that up there because the attic hatch was not large enough, but it was there and it was full of books. So
1: That's so interesting.

0: Interesting.
1: Yep. You know?
0: So interesting. So Nancy is also one of the partners that I do the DIY Like a Girl workshops with.
1: Yeah.
0: And we love providing those workshops to our community. There are lots of women who end up in home ownership on their own for one reason or another.
1: Yep.
0: I'm curious, have you met with any resistance because you're a female home inspector?
1: Great question. Thankfully, not really. Oftentimes, there's no problem at all. Sometimes, if there's a little bit of hesitancy, it usually goes away pretty quickly as they see how thorough and
0: Yeah.
1: knowledgeable I am.
0: I agree, yeah.
1: And so once I start explaining my process and they start seeing what I'm looking at and what I'm finding, they quickly say, "You know what? I think a female is great for this job
0: Right.
1: because we are so in tune to detail and looking carefully." And I said, "I think that's one of my big strengths, being able to communicate things well and just really caring about the process. I genuinely want you to know as much about this home." And so I try and do as thorough of a home inspection at every single house that I enter. I want to do it the same as I would do for you, as I would do for one of my family members. So.
0: Well, I've seen that time and time again. And as you know, I've worked with many home inspections, or sorry, home inspectors. You are my preferred at this point because of your thoroughness, because of your patience, and because of the way you approach it and the detail in which you'll explain it to people. You invite people to come along with you
1: Yeah,
0: so you can
1: absolutely.
0: show them, okay, should you purchase this home, here's where the water shutoff valve is,
1: Yep.
0: and here's where you're going to change that furnace filter.
1: Yep.
0: And there's a lot of young couples, male or female, who have no idea.
1: Yep.
0: So you are doing them a great service in teaching them, and you're happy to have them follow you around, which I love. My husband also works in the insurance industry, so he has a ton of exposure to people who provide similar services and has been through a ton more on a claim remediation side.
1: Yep.
0: But when he met you, he said, "That is literally the best home inspector I've ever met." So those are huge complimentary words to you.
1: Yeah.
0: If someone wanted to get in touch with you, how would they do that?
1: Yeah, absolutely. Well, thank you so much for noting that. I really genuinely care and love what I do. There's a few ways to get in touch with me. You can either call or text anytime, 613-929-9465. You can also find my Google profile or my website at pikeinspectionservices.ca. Whether or not you're buying a home, whether you already own a home and just bought during COVID and didn't have time to get an inspection or the ability to, it is not too late. It's better to know what you might need to fix in the near future than just wait for it to hit you.
0: Yep.
1: So you can find me either way. I'm always happy to help as I can.
0: Yeah, it's 100% true. Actually, our last DIY Like a Girl workshop, we very much talked about the big scary things
1: Yes.
0: and the things that would potentially scare future buyers. So people don't necessarily know what's in their home. They might have lived in it for 20 years and forgotten. Things
1: Yep.
0: have changed that might have been code or standard 20 years ago that isn't today.
1: Correct.
0: And so we were suggesting to everyone, you should just know for your own purposes, but you should also know for if you are ever thinking about selling. And honestly, before I was in real estate, I had no idea what Poly B was.
1: Yep.
0: Just for the listeners, Poly B is bad plumbing. It's, sorry, it's not bad. It's just not recommended or insurable anymore. I didn't know very much about asbestos,
1: Yep.
0: but I also didn't know that asbestos was, if left undisturbed, you can live harmoniously with it.
1: Yep.
0: Things like that that I just wasn't aware of, and I wouldn't know if those things were in my house. So you, I know, are able to identify them very quickly.
1: Yes.
0: And the I love so many things about you, but one of the things you also bring to the table is you always bring the approach that everything's solvable. So I've seen you have to deliver some pretty not great news to sellers. You always come with the here's how we can approach it. And it's not a doomsayer, particularly in the case of a buyer, not a doomsayer saying, like, tap out of this purchase. This is terrible. It's, here's how we can explore solving it.
1: Yeah.
0: So thank you for your time today. I really, really enjoyed chatting with you as always. And to you and all of our listeners, I wish you a wonderful day finding your way home.
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That was PEI native Catherine McClellan with the song Don't Need No One, which goes all the way back to her 2009 sophomore album Dark Dream Midnight. Now, she happens to be the daughter of Canadian songwriting icon Jean McClellan, and the show began with another offspring of a music icon, the late Justin Townes Earle, son of Steve Earle. We heard Appalachian Nightmare, a track from Justin's final album, 2019's The Saint of Lost Causes. Hello, everyone, and welcome to No Chords Barred, a 90-minute show that features artists from all around the globe, some you might know, but most you probably won't. Now, every week, this show attempts to bring together music from the past 5 decades to hopefully show that good music exists over a wide span of time and also over a wide range of genres. Now, in reality, genres today are very loosely defined, and that's thanks in large part to record labels having less and less influence over recording artists. As many artists now choose the independent route, freedom to create outside of predefined genre boxes is commonplace, and hopefully this show will do a good enough job of demonstrating that. So on to the next set of music, and we'll begin with Puddle of Mud, the post-grunge project of Kansas City native Wes Scantlin. From their 2001 sophomore album Come Clean, this is Blurry.

That was a four-piece indie rock band from Sydney, Australia that goes by the name The Sooks. And we heard the song Quit Holding Me Down from the 2026 EP Wasting All My Time. Before them, we heard Los Angeles-born and now New York City-based Christiane with Half Full, a track from her 2026 album Not Anything, Just Everything. And Nashville-based Hannah Eid with the song Bet from her 2025 album Trains Running Backwards. The set opened with Puddle of Mud and the song Blurry, their most successful track, which is on their 2001 album Come Clean. This is No Chords Barred with me, Donald Finnegan, and we'll take a short break and come right back with the next set of music.

0: Guys, gals, non-binary pals, different circles is moving. Same day, different time slot. 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Who knows? 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
1: Welcome back to No Chords Barred. We'll open up this next set with Ottawa-based Lynn Hansen, an award-winning singer-songwriter who falls somewhere in the middle of folk, country, and rock. This is a single she originally released in April of 2026 titled Invisible.

That was Chastity Brown, a Minneapolis-based singer-songwriter, with Mad Love, a single she released in the fall of 2018. And she was preceded by Toad the Wet Sprocket with Something's Always Wrong from their 1994 album Dulcinea. And Sim Farah, a Los Angeles-based duo that's been redefining popular music and what constitutes a band. Anonymous for the start of their career, they were eventually revealed to be Nick Simmons, son of KISS bassist Gene Simmons, and Vinnie Farah, a well-known influential figure in the West Coast music scene. We heard the track Edge of Nowhere with vocals by Louisiana native Dylan LeBlanc. The set began with Ottawa's Lynn Hansen and the song Invisible, a single she released in April of 2026. So on to the next set and a different vibe. From their 1988 debut album Vivid, this is Living Color with Open Letter to a Landlord.

That was Manchester, England's Abby Ozard with the song Backbone, a single she released in April of 2026. And before her was Annie Ganish Nova Scotia's The Trues with One Fine Night, a track from their 2025 full-length album The Bloody Light. And Los Angeles-based indie rock artist Eva Rose with Better Than a Man, a single she released in March of 2026. Living Colour opened the set with Open Letter to a Landlord, one of the successful singles from their 1988 debut album, Vivid. You're listening to No Chords Barred, hosted by me, Donald Finnegan, and I'll be right back after the break with the last two sets of the show. Welcome back to No Chords Barred. We have six songs left to get to today, and we'll start this next set with Sidney Ross Mitchell, a Lubbock, Texas native who's found success in dream pop circles. This is the title track to her 2026 EP, Cynthia.

That was Irish folk singer Oscar Blue, a man with a lengthy catalog of emotionally charged storytelling songs. We heard Luck of the Draw, which is from his 2026 full-length album Birds in Winter. And he was preceded by the British dream pop duo Metalark with Goodbye from their 2023 album Hyreith. And a budding artist based in Los Angeles by the name of Isaac Sine with The More I Live, a single he released in February of 2026. Sidney Ross Mitchell opened the set with Cynthia, the title track to her 2026 EP. All right, down to the final two tracks of the show, the first being by the Swedish band The Cardigans. From their 2005 album Super Extra Gravity, this is Overload.

That was the Portland, Oregon-based folk rock trio The Takes, with the song Desert Sun, from their 2026 full-length album Uprooting Roses. And before them, we heard Sweden's The Cardigans with Overload, a track from their 2005 album Super Extra Gravity. So that's the show for today, 20 songs in all. No Quartz Bar broadcasts initially on its host station, CIDI 99.1 FM, located in Knowlton, Quebec. And after airing, usually sometime on Monday, the latest episode gets uploaded to the website SoundCloud, where you can then listen to it at any time. Now, in case you want to find this specific episode, it's number 90. And knowing that, you can track down the playlist if you're looking to find more music from these artists, as it is included on the SoundCloud file, as well as on the Facebook page for my other show, The State of Independence. Now, if you do happen to stop by the Facebook page, why not follow it? It does let me know that people are actually listening, and it gives you something useful in your feed, which is a rarity on Facebook these days. Now, if you enjoyed the show, why not come back next week, when I'll have another batch of songs to share. So until then, this has been No Chords Barred with me, Donald Finnegan, and thanks so much for listening.

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1: But I think overall what's happened is a truly historic shift in British politics. We've been so used to thinking about politics in terms of left and right, and yet what Reform are able to do is to win in areas that have always been conservative, but equally, we're proving in a big way we can win in areas that Labour have dominated, frankly, since the end of World War I.
0: In what's being described as a political earthquake in Britain, the far-right Reform UK party has surged in popularity in local elections. As British Prime Minister Keir Starmer faces calls to resign, we'll talk with the British journalist Daniel Trilling, author of the new book, If We Tolerate This, How the British Establishment Made the Far-Right Respectable. Then we go to Washington, D.C. to speak with the Marine veteran and activist who spent 5 days atop a bridge in a protest that made international headlines.
2: I climbed the Frederick Douglass Memorial Bridge last week to call the people of my country into action, into nonviolent action to stop the war on Iran and remove the Trump regime from power.
0: And then to the prominent biotech entrepreneur Rami Elghandour. He'd been selected by Rutgers University to address this year's graduating class of engineering students. But then the school canceled his speech over his social media posts on Israel and Palestine.
3: The cancellation of my speech sets a dangerous precedent by sending a message that having a moral conscience is a liability.
0: All that and more coming up. Welcome to Democracy Now!, democracynow.org, The War and Peace Report. I'm Amy Goodman. President Trump blasted Iran's response to the U.S.'s 14-point ceasefire proposal, calling it, quote, totally unacceptable. Iran's foreign ministry says the U.S. continues to have, quote, unreasonable demands, unquote, and that Iran's response to the U.S. proposal, quote, was not excessive, unquote. This comes as Iran's economy is reeling from the impact of U.S.-Israeli strikes. An Iranian government official estimated the war has caused the loss of 1 million jobs in comments reported by Iranian state media. On April 25th, an Iranian job search platform reported a record 318,000 resumes submitted in a single day, which is 50% higher than the previous record, according to the news site Asr Iran, cited by the New York Times. According to the U.S.-based human rights activist news agency, over 3,600 people have been killed in Iran by U.S.-Israeli strikes, among them 254 children. Meanwhile, the Pentagon confirms 13 U.S. service members have been killed and 415 wounded in the U.S.-Israeli war in Iran. On Sunday, Israeli Prime Minister Benjamin Netanyahu insisted in an interview with CBS News' 60 Minutes that the Iran war isn't over because nuclear material remains in Iran.
4: It's not over because there's still nuclear material, enriched uranium, that has to be taken out of Iran. There's still enrichment sites that have to be dismantled. There are still proxies that Iran supports. There are ballistic missiles that they still want to produce. Now, we've degraded a lot of it, but all of that is still there, and there's work to be done.
0: Nobel Peace Laureate Narges Mohammadi has been transferred to a hospital in Tehran more than a week after collapsing in prison. In a statement, her foundation said, quote, "We must ensure she never returns to prison to face the 18 years remaining on her sentence. Now is the time to demand her unconditional freedom and the dismissal of all charges," unquote. Over the weekend, The Guardian published an excerpt of her memoir, Smuggled Out of Prison, in which Mohammadi wrote, quote, "Authoritarian regimes do not always need an executioner's rope. Sometimes they simply wait for the human body to fail and then make sure no help arrives, or they create conditions in which death can come easily, helping it along by standing in the way of life-saving care," unquote. Mohammadi has been arrested 13 times, sentenced to a cumulative 31 years in prison and 154 lashes. She received the Nobel Peace Prize in 2023 for her advocacy against torture and the death penalty in Iran. The U.S. says it'll facilitate a new round of talks between Israel and Lebanon at the State Department's Washington headquarters Thursday and Friday. Israel and Lebanon reached a temporary ceasefire agreement in mid-April, but Israel continues to launch deadly attacks inside Lebanon. The Lebanese health ministry said Sunday Israeli attacks over just 24 hours killed 51 people, including two medical workers. Since March 2nd, Israeli strikes have killed nearly 3,000 people across Lebanon. 1.2 million people have been displaced. On Sunday, hundreds of people gathered to mourn at least eight members of a displaced Lebanese family who were killed when an Israeli airstrike hit the building they were sheltering in. Among the dead was a six-month-old infant. This is Abu Salah, who attended the funeral.
5: What would we say? What would we say about the massacres committed against those innocent people, those civilians, those pure believers who are holding onto the land? My mother-in-law, may God bless her soul, was holding onto the land, and her children were holding onto the land.
0: In Gaza, Israeli strikes killed at least three Palestinians, including the head of the criminal police force in Khan Yunis, Wassam Abdelhadi, and his aide. A separate strike killed one person and wounded two others in the Maghazi refugee camp in central Gaza. Israel has conducted near daily attacks since the U.S. brokered so-called ceasefire took effect last October. At least 850 Palestinians have been killed since then. This is Ali Musa Dababesh, who attended the funeral of the policeman.
6: Although the ceasefire came into effect several months ago, the occupation continues to target police officers in order to cause chaos amongst the people of the same nation. The occupation aims to create chaos and confusion within the Gaza Strip. This is its sole objective.
0: Israel's deported two activists who were abducted from a Gaza-bound humanitarian aid flotilla that was violently intercepted by Israeli forces in international waters late last month. Spanish national Saif Abukeshek and the Brazilian Thiago Avila were among 175 activists forced off their humanitarian aid ships at gunpoint during Israel's raid on the global Samud flotilla. Both men faced severe physical abuse, they said, while in Israeli custody, which their legal team said amounted to torture. This is Saif Abukeshek speaking after his deportation to Greece.
7: I left behind me thousands of Palestinian prisoners, children, women, and men. I'm sure that the treatment I faced is not compared to the suffering they are going through. The testimonies we hear of their torture, of their violation on a daily basis. We have to continue mobilizing. We cannot forget the Palestinian prisoners.
0: In the occupied West Bank, thousands of runners competed in the 10th edition of the Palestine International Marathon on Friday, following a two-year hiatus due to Israel's assault on the Gaza Strip. Runners gathered outside the Church of the Nativity in central Bethlehem for the start of the race, while a parallel 5-kilometer race was held in central Gaza. Among those participating were amputees who lost limbs to Israeli bombs and bullets. A BBC-funded documentary titled Gaza, Doctors Under Attack, won Best Current Affairs Program at the BAFTA TV Awards Sunday, despite being dropped by the network last June. Channel 4 in the UK picked it up and aired it instead. The BBC pulled the film weeks before its scheduled broadcast. In a statement, the BBC had said, quote, "We have come to the conclusion that broadcasting this material risks creating a perception of partiality," unquote. Presenter Ramita Navai and Ben DePere, the executive producer of the documentary, blasted the BBC in their acceptance speeches.
8: We refuse to be silenced and censored, and we thank you. And we thank Channel 4 for showing this film.
9: We also want to dedicate this award to Jabba Badwin and Osama Al-Ashi, the two journalists on the ground who made this film for us. So I'd like a round of applause for them, please. Just a question to the BBC. Given that you dropped our film, will you drop us from the BAFTA screening later tonight? Thank you.
0: In the United Kingdom, the far-right populist Nigel Farage and his anti-immigrant party Reform UK made significant gains in local elections over the weekend as the Labour Party, led by Prime Minister Keir Starmer, took heavy losses. Results show Reform UK gained nearly 1,450 council seats and control of 14 councils, while the Labour Party lost nearly 1,500 councillors, leading some members of the parliament to call on Starmer to resign. The Conservative Party also suffered big losses, while the Green Party made gains, claiming hundreds of council seats and winning two mayoral elections. Nigel Farage is a chief architect of Brexit and an ally of President Donald Trump. He's repeatedly used racist language to attack immigrants and Muslims, while his former classmates may have accused him of racist and anti-Semitic bullying. We'll go to London after headlines for the latest on the British elections. Virginia's Supreme Court has struck down a congressional map drawn by Democrats just weeks after voters approved a statewide referendum changing the borders of Virginia's 11 congressional districts. The new map could have allowed Democrats to win an additional four House seats in November's midterm elections. Its defeat is a major blow to efforts by Democrats to counter redistricting by Republicans in other states, including Florida, Missouri, North Carolina, Tennessee, and Texas. Meanwhile, officials in Alabama have asked the U.S. Supreme Court for permission to throw out Alabama's congressional map, which has two majority black districts. Republicans are seeking to flip at least one of Alabama's two Democratic-controlled House seats. Alabama's emergency application came less than 2 weeks after the Supreme Court's conservative majority gutted the last remaining major provision of the Voting Rights Act in a 6-3 ruling. Internal documents obtained by the New York Times reveal the Board of Immigration Appeals, part of the Justice Department, rushed Palestinian activist Mahmoud Khalil's deportation case. Last month, the Board of Immigration Appeals ruled Khalil could soon be deported. Khalil's case was reportedly considered high priority even before the board officially received it. The decision to deport Khalil also came just 9 days after paperwork was submitted. Amaro Lopez, who was appointed to the board under President Biden and later fired under President Trump, told the New York Times, quote, "That kind of timeline is unprecedented. It's an insane turnaround, particularly for such a high-profile case on a novel legal issue," he said. At least three judges also reportedly recused themselves from the process. On social media, Mahmoud Khalil wrote, quote, "This story proves that the Trump administration's treatment of my case has always been corrupt and retaliatory. They put me through a sham immigration process while guaranteeing the outcome in advance," Mahmoud Khalil wrote. A Mexican couple held in an ICE jail was finally released and able to reunite with their 18-year-old son just a day before he died of cancer. Kevin Gonzalez was diagnosed with stage 4 colon cancer and died Sunday in Mexico. His parents, Isidoro Gonzalez Aviles and Norma Annabelle Ramirez Amaya, had been arrested in April while trying to re-enter the U.S. to visit their dying son after the request for humanitarian visas was denied. On Thursday, an Arizona judge ordered the release of Kevin's parents from ICE custody. On Friday, they returned to Mexico. Hoping to reunite with their parents, Kevin Gonzalez flew to Mexico a week ago, where he had discontinued treatment. His father said, quote, "We managed to make my son's dream come true. To be with him again, to love him, to give him the love we could not give him during these months when he was not with us," unquote. The Pentagon says it's blown up another ship in the Eastern Pacific, killing two of its passengers and leaving one survivor. Once again, officials with U.S. Southern Command provided no evidence for their claims that the ship had been carrying drugs. Southcom says it notified the U.S. Coast Guard to begin search and rescue operations for the survivor. There's no word on the person's fate. Similar attacks by the Pentagon in the Caribbean and Eastern Pacific have reportedly killed 192 people. Legal experts say they are extrajudicial killings and are illegal under U.S. and international law. A CNN analysis finds U.S. military intelligence gathering flights are surging off the coast of Cuba. Since February, the U.S. Navy and Air Force have conducted at least 25 intelligence gathering flights off Cuba's coast using the same surveillance aircraft active in the lead up to the U.S. strikes on Iran. Russia and Ukraine accused each other of violating a U.S.-brokered three-day ceasefire. Ukrainian officials said Russian attacks killed three people and left many others wounded over the weekend, while Russia's defense ministry accused Ukraine of breaking the ceasefire more than 1,000 times. Ukrainian President Volodymyr Zelensky said his forces had responded in kind to Russian drone and artillery fire. On Saturday, Russian President Vladimir Putin told reporters he thought Russia's attacks on Ukraine were nearing an end.
10: The West promised assistance and then began fueling a confrontation with Russia that continues to this day. I think the matter is coming to an end, but it is a serious matter.
0: Putin's remarks came after Russia held Victory Day celebrations with a military parade that, for the first time in nearly two decades, featured no tanks, armored vehicles, or other heavy weaponry after the equipment was prioritized for the front line in Ukraine. And in Hungary, Péter Magyar was sworn in Saturday to become Hungary's new prime minister, ending 16 years of Viktor Orban's authoritarian rule. Magyar's pro-EU center-right Tisza party won 141 of 199 parliamentary seats last month in a landslide victory. The new Speaker of the Parliament ordered the EU flag restored to the facade of the Hungarian Parliament building after 12 years of absence. The Tisza party also held an all-day event called a System-Changing People's Festival. This is Hungary's new Prime Minister, Péter Magyar.
11: A magyar emberek arra adtak nekünk felhatalmazást.
12: The Hungarian people have given us a mandate to put an end to decades of drifting. They have given us a mandate to open a new chapter in Hungary's history, not only to change the government, but to change the system as well, to start again.
0: And those are some of the headlines. This is Democracy Now!, democracynow.org, The War and Peace Report. I'm Amy Goodman. We begin today's show looking at what's been described as a political earthquake in Britain. In local elections last week, the far-right Reform UK party surged in popularity while the Labour Party suffered heavy losses. The Reform UK party is led by Nigel Farage, who was the chief architect of Brexit, close ally of President Donald Trump. Farage celebrated his party's success.
1: But I think overall what's happened is a truly historic shift in British politics. We've been so used to thinking about politics in terms of left and right, and yet what Reform are able to do is to win in areas that have always been conservative, but equally we're proving in a big way we can win in areas that Labour have dominated, frankly, since the end of World War One.
0: Calls are growing for British Prime Minister Keir Starmer to resign after his Labour Party suffered historic losses. This is Starmer speaking Friday.
13: Let me be clear, these are really tough results. I'm not going to sugarcoat it. And we have lost brilliant Labour representatives, people who put so much into their communities, so much into our party and our movement. And the voters have sent a message about the pace of change, how they want their lives improved. I was elected to meet those challenges, and I'm not going to walk away from those challenges and plunge the country into chaos. Well, they've sent a message that the change that we promised isn't being delivered in a way they can feel. And also, frankly, they're fed up with years of the status quo. But we were elected to deal with those challenges, and I'm not going to walk away from that and to plunge the country into chaos.
0: In a sign of the splintering of the British political system, the Conservative Party also suffered significant losses, while the Green Party won hundreds of council seats. We go now to London, where we're joined by the journalist and author Daniel Trilling. His new book is titled, If We Tolerate This, How the British Establishment Made the Far Right Respectable. Daniel, thanks so much for being with us. Why don't you start off by responding to these historic losses of the Labour Party?
14: Yeah, thanks, Amy. So, absolutely right. This has been a real disaster for the Labour Party. It wasn't quite as disastrous as had been predicted a few weeks ago, but they've sunk to new lows electorally around Britain. So, as well as losing hundreds of councillors in England, they lost very badly in the elections for the Welsh Parliament, which were happening at the same time. Labour has dominated Welsh politics for over a century, and they're now trailing behind the Welsh Nationalist Party, Plaid Cymru and Reform, who've come in second. But it was interesting to hear Nigel Farage's spin on what happened in that clip you played of him earlier, because, yeah, this is historic. Reform have made this huge advance, adding to their tally of council seats that they began to rack up last year in similar elections. But actually, in terms of vote share, they underperformed expectations a bit. So Reform got around 26-27% of the vote overall.

0: traditionally been strong in, and they didn't really do as well as expected there. Where they did do well were in areas that voted to leave the EU in the Brexit referendum a decade ago, and where they've always had the attention of a certain chunk of voters. So I think it's the overall fragmentation that is the real story here.
1: So talk about, well, the title of your book, If We Tolerate This, How the British Establishment Made the Far Right Respectable. If you can talk about who Farage is and what he represents.
0: Yeah, so one of the big changes in British politics in recent years has been this very alarming and rapid rise of ideas and rhetoric associated with the far right. So, you know, very strong anti-immigration rhetoric, attacks on supposed elites running the country and so on. You know, things that will be very familiar to your viewers in the US from Donald Trump and his works. And that's really, you know, the pressure there has really come from two sources. One of them is a lot of far-right activity outside the electoral system. You know, we've had kind of big street protests and rallies and mob violence in some cases, attacking hotels that are being used to accommodate asylum seekers. And then we've had a lot of pressure from Farage's political party, Reform UK, who have been, you know, trying to shape some of these resentments and some of this anger into a right-wing populist political project of the kind that we're seeing in lots of different liberal democracies around the world at the moment. You know, for Farage, this is just the latest stage in a kind of long political career where he's come from outside the mainstream right and has tried to make his brand of right-wing populist politics the leading force in Britain. You know, so he was previously leader of the UK Independence Party, and via his leadership of UKIP, he played an instrumental role in winning the Brexit referendum for the Leave campaign. He then formed another party called the Brexit Party after that to kind of push for the hardest exit from the EU possible. And Reform UK, the latest vehicle, in fact, it's a renamed Brexit Party, but what he's doing here is actually trying to build a political platform that will allow him and his party to win power in Westminster nationally. And the key themes that that's built on, you know, it's heavily anti-immigration, and they make a real point of trying to kind of flex their muscles and show how ostentatiously cruel they're going to be to what they call illegal immigrants, which is a wide range of people who are living in the UK, some of whom have lived here for quite a long time. Earlier this year, one of Reform's big pre-local election announcements was that it wanted to create a British ICE. So that kind of tells you where they are on that. You know, they made that. And
1: now, Daniel, let me play a campaign ad from Nigel Farage.
2: I'm in Essex today, and this is the Bell Hotel in Epping. Now, you might remember these scenes being on national news last year. Anyone that comes illegally into Britain on a boat or in the back of a lorry will be detained and deported. But that's going to mean having to detain quite a lot of people who are here already. They should not be free to walk the streets. Policy is very simple. You vote for a Reform MP, you will not have a detention facility in your constituency. But if you vote Green, or those that support open borders in the world, that's where the detention centres are going to be. Equally, I could say the same of Labour and the Conservatives, because they've done nothing to stop it.
1: Daniel Trilling, your response.
0: Yeah, I mean, that kind of sums up what Reform are about. So like I was saying before, you know, it's kind of making virtue of how punitive and cruel they're going to be to certain groups of immigrants, but also kind of directing that at their political enemies as well. You know, so this announcement, which Farage made a couple of weeks ago, was all about kind of stigmatizing his opposition. So the Green Party, who have also kind of broke through from outside the mainstream by taking a kind of strong left-wing position. You know, he's trying to class as, you know, open borders fanatics. And I mean, what are they saying there? They're kind of threatening to use the power of the state, if they ever get hold of it, to intimidate their political opponents, you know, placing detention centres in areas that vote for parties that Farage doesn't like. You know, it's kind of punishing people for voting the wrong way and perhaps even trying to scare voters into not opposing him.
1: If you can also talk about, we see parallels here in the United States leading up to President Biden's defeat around Israel and Palestine. One of his top advisors, Wendy Sherman, now calling what's happened in Gaza a genocide. In Britain, you have

0: Keir Starmer crackdown on Palestine Action, which they've called a terrorist organization. If you can talk about their positions here.
1: Yeah, I mean, first of all, I'd say kind of, you know, from having written about the far right for years and, you know, studied the history and so on, I think one thing that governments of the center should really avoid doing is kind of giving them the tools to play with, you know. So it's a real problem if governments of the center start kind of passing their own draconian authoritarian policies. And I think that's exactly what you've seen with the Starmer government in relation to the Palestine protests. You know, so this protest group that uses direct action, Palestine Action, was classed as a terrorist organization and banned, which as a result means that, you know, hundreds, if not thousands of peaceful protesters who have expressed their support for Palestine Action since the ban have also been arrested and are potentially facing criminal conviction just for expressing rhetorical support for that group. And, you know, much like in the US, I think these actions by the government have been in response to a huge amount of public anger. Obviously, Israel's war on Gaza, but what they also see is Britain's complicity in that war. So, you know, the UK is a strong military ally of Israel. When the Labour government came to power in 2024, they suspended a lot of arms sales to Israel on the grounds that there was a risk they could be used for human rights abuses, but actually carried on supplying certain key items like parts that could be used in Israel's F-35 fighter jet program. And so the government have really tried to just kind of contain dissent in a way that has alienated huge amounts of their core support. I mean, really, I think in these recent elections, much more pressing issues like the cost of living and rising fuel prices and so on were on voters' minds. But a lot of that support that would have gone to Labour previously, which has gone to the Green Party and to some of the other smaller parties, is also to do with anger over Israel and Gaza and the way that our government has responded to that.
0: I also want to ask you about rising support for the Green Party. This is the Green leader, Zach Polanski.
2: This is a historic victory. This is the first time the Green Party have ever won a directly elected mayor. And two-party politics is not just dying. It is dead and it is buried. And actually, whether it's here that Labour have been rejected or whether we're seeing around the country, it's very clear that the new politics is the Green Party versus Reform. My message to Keir Starmer is that he needs to go, but I don't think that's my message. I think that's the country's message. We've seen for a long time now his popularity has been going and he's lost the trust of the country. And to see a Labour minister today saying that they don't just respond to the mood of the country, they stick to the plan, I feels very misjudged. But it doesn't feel like a coincidence. That feels like the entitlement and the privilege that this Labour government have acted with every single day that they've been in office.
0: Daniel Trilling, your response.
1: Yeah, so obviously Zach Polanski and the success of the Greens is the other big development in, certainly in English politics, because obviously Scotland and Wales had elections, but there's a slightly different political setup in both those countries. The Greens, you know, they've been around for a long time in Britain, but Polanski was elected as their leader last year with a mandate to shift the party, you know, quite markedly to the left, to pursue what he calls eco-populism. So kind of attacking the centre of politics, but from the left this time, as opposed to Reform, who obviously come at it from the right. You know, the Greens have got strong positions on social and environmental justice. They also now take a very strong rhetorical stance in support of workers' rights. And, you know, they've now got this unprecedented opportunity to put some of their principles into action. They've won control of several local councils in London and other parts of the country. The big question, I think, is really, can they now follow through on this? You know, the Greens at the moment are untested. They've got a lot of goodwill from people who've lent them their votes. But I suppose the one question is, can they deliver what they promise? The other question is, you know, Britain at national elections has this first-past-the-post electoral system that does not really very fairly reflect the spread of votes in the country. That becomes even more complicated when you move, as we're doing now, from a two-party system to a multi-party system. So when we get to our next national election, the question is going to be, will there be an electoral force on the progressive wing strong enough to keep Reform out? And if there isn't a single force like that, how are these different parties, the Greens, Labour, Scottish Nationalists, Welsh Nationalists, who sometimes seem to hate each other more than they hate, you know, their opponents on the right, going to come together and collaborate in a way that will stop Britain going down what I think could be a very dark path?
0: I wanted to ask you before we go about another country, about Hungary. Over the weekend, Péter Magyar was sworn in Saturday to become Hungary's new prime minister. Magyar ending 16 years of Viktor Orbán's authoritarian rule. You've been writing about Hungary. Talk about the significance of this and the damage to the institutions of Hungary during this past 16 years, Daniel.
1: Yeah, I mean, I'll make a kind of self-interested point, first of all, as someone from Britain. I think it's a real lesson in why it's so important to prevent far-right populists from winning in the first place. Because as we've seen over the past decade or more, in the case of Hungary, they can be very hard to dislodge from power once they're there. They can end up being pretty popular with the electorate that they try to appeal to. But in pretty much every case where a far-right populist has won power around the world, they have undermined institutions that are vital checks and balances on the democratic system. You know, if you think how often free speech is the kind of the watchword of far-right populists, I think in every single country where a government has been formed by far-right populists, free speech hasn't got any more free. In fact, it's got significantly harder to express dissenting opinions. And Magyar's victory shows kind of what's required, I think, to push back, which is like, you know, if you get to that stage, a broad coalition of people opposed to the far-right populist government. You know, Magyar is a right-wing conservative. Some of his positions won't be that different to some of Viktor Orban's, but he has taken this very strong stand against corruption, against the undermining of the liberal democratic system. And so lots of people who don't necessarily share his politics on many of the issues that he stands for have got behind that in a huge effort, which is why when I was talking about Britain before, I was stressing this need to kind of talk and think about coalitions that can be formed to keep the right-wing populists out of power.
0: Daniel Trilling, I want to thank you so much for being with us. Journalist and author speaking to us from London. His new book is titled, If We Tolerate This, How the British Establishment Made the Far Right Respectable. Coming up, we go to Washington, D.C. to speak with a Marine veteran who spent 5 days atop the Frederick Douglass Bridge to protest the U.S. and Israeli war on Iran. Stay with us.

0: Performing Why We Build the Wall in our Democracy Now! Studio. This is Democracy Now!, democracynow.org, the War and Peace Report. I'm Amy Goodman. We go now to Washington, D.C., where a former Marine reservist and father of two spent five nights on top of the Frederick Douglass Memorial Bridge to protest the war in Iran and artificial intelligence. Guido Reichstadter scaled the 168-foot arch of the bridge on May 1st. He continued to post to social media while he was on top of the bridge. In a social media post Tuesday evening, he said he'd run out of water and would head down, adding he expected to be going to jail for a while. In an earlier post, he wrote, quote, "One man on a bridge is relatively powerless, but the collective withdrawal of our obedience and support is capable of bringing a swift end to the regime and its wars. This nonviolent collective action is our greatest power, and it's the exercise of this power that those who rule fear more than any weapon. For the sake of the world, its children, and our future, let us build this power with each other, together," he wrote. This is not the first time Guido has climbed the Frederick Douglass Bridge in protest. In 2022, he spent 24 hours on the bridge to protest the Supreme Court decision to overturn Roe v. Wade. He's also a co-founder of Stop AI, a grassroots movement to disrupt artificial intelligence technology. After he ended his protest on the bridge, Guido was arrested and charged with unlawful entry, failure to obey an officer, and several other charges. Well, Guido Reichstadter joins us now in Washington, D.C. Welcome to Democracy Now! Explain what you did.
1: Good morning. Thank you for having me. It's great to be here. I think, like, most simply what I did was follow the call of my heart. I couldn't stay silent in the face of, you know, these ongoing acts of mass murder by the U.S. government in my name. And I felt like I had a duty to the truth, which is that we have the power to end these wars today. We, the people in whose name these murders are being committed, we've got the power and the responsibility to nonviolently withdraw our support, our cooperation from the system, from the regime, which is prosecuting these acts of murder in our name. And if we do that, we can end them. And that's actually, you know, that's our right, it's our power, and I feel that it's our responsibility.
0: Can you, Guido, explain why you came to D.C. planning to attend a talk by Senator Bernie Sanders on the dangers of AI, of artificial intelligence, and yet this protest, though you'd scaled the Frederick Douglass Bridge before, was about the U.S. war on Iran?
1: Sure. I've been worried about AI for a long time, since about 25 years, when I first heard about the possibility of building artificial general intelligence, or AI systems with, you know, the full range of essentially cognitive capabilities of a human brain. It just seemed like it was, you know, 25 years ago, everyone thought that might be hundreds of years in the future. And since ChatGPT was rolled out in late 2022, broadly the deep learning revolution, the whole field has really updated quickly and shortened their timelines for when that might be possible. And the world's leading, most cited living scientists, engineers in the field, academics, all recognize that the development of that technology poses the risk of catastrophic harm, even including, you know, loss of control of advanced systems and potentially human extinction. So I moved to San Francisco in 2024 to begin social mobilization on that. That's actually what brought me to DC on Friday. or on last Wednesday.
0: Was that a part of your protest? Was it both issues, both AI and the U.S.-Israeli war in Iran?
1: Yeah, I mean, absolutely. There's So I put it out in the first post that I put on social media when I got on the bridge that was identified those. There are really three. One is the ending the war, removing the Trump regime from power, and an urgent warning to our society about the potential imminent arrival of a kind of point of no return beyond which we'll be consigned to these catastrophic effects from AI. And, you know, I care about the society in which I live. I've got two children. And I care about the world, and I feel that I have that responsibility to warn the people that I care about a danger that is recognized by, you know, the people who are closest to the development of this technology. And it's coming on fast, and this is, you know, a lot faster than maybe is recognized. And it's great that Senator Sanders held that discussion between academics in China and the United States about the need for global treaty coordinating to stop the development of really dangerous systems. But we need to treat it like an emergency. And that means more than talks, it means action.
0: You were raised as a evangelical Christian, a conservative household. Talk about how that informed what you did.
1: Sure. You know, that's what led me, that's part of what led me to join the Marines right out of high school. And it's also, you know, when I was confronted in university with the reality of American intervention, the history of American intervention and power imperialism in the world. It's what made it also possible, I think, or easier for me to reject that and say, no, this isn't right. Which is what I did in 2003 when, you know, in the run-up to the Iraq war. Well, in fact, I refused to deploy to the Iraq war and resigned, you know, essentially refused to deploy, said, I'm not gonna go fight this war, and you can either let me go or you can send me to jail, but you can't force me to do what's wrong. And that's what I went up on the bridge to do as well, to say, you know, to the people of my country, it's like what's being done is wrong, and we have to stand up against it and not accept it. And, you know, if we do that in mass, collectively, we have the power to stop it.
0: What do you face right now, Guido, in terms of charges, and do you feel that your protest was a success?
1: Oh, yeah, absolutely. So I have currently one federal charge, unlawful entry, and a D.C. charge of failure to obey. And I'm also facing charges in San Francisco for nonviolently blocking the doors of OpenAI, one of the leading frontier AI companies. You know, for me, the important thing was doing what's right, doing what I felt I had to do. And I was able, you know, even just trying to do it is the success, right? Thank God I was able to make it to the top and to, you know, go through that action. But doing what's right is the success. Choosing to do what's right and accepting the consequences is the pivotal thing. That's the pivotal decision that everyone has to make. And if we can make that, that's what's successful. But broadly, I think it has motivated, inspired people even around the world. I've gotten messages from, you know, hundreds of folks.
0: Finally, Guido, I asked you about AI and about the war in Iran. Do you connect the two, the whole question of the use of AI, looking at Michael Clare's comments, artificial intelligence played a major role in selecting targets for attack during Operation Epic Fury, the U.S. air and missile campaign against Iran that began February 28th. Your final comment in these last 30 seconds.
1: Yeah, absolutely. You know, it was not only used as a weapon of war, it is being developed as a weapon of war, but also as a tool for the advancing fascist movement to surveil and control the society, which makes war possible and makes resistance more difficult. So, and we should expect that as AI systems grow in capability in the future, if this is not stopped, it will destroy democracy and it will probably destroy the world. Then we've got a responsibility to stop it. If we care about the people we love and the society we live in and our children and their future, we've got to make sacrifices and do what's necessary, even if it's uncomfortable.
0: Guido Reichstadter, I want to thank you for being with us. Co-founder of Stop AI, father of two, he scaled the Frederick Douglass Bridge in Washington, D.C. last week to protest the war in Iran, and AI remained on the bridge for 4 days and five nights, a former Marine reservist. Coming up, the prominent biotech entrepreneur, Rami Elghandour. He had been selected by Rutgers University to address this year's graduating class of engineering students, but then the school canceled his speech, they said, over his social media posts on Israel and Palestine. Stay with us.

0: landed by Sophia Shirai. This is Democracy Now!, democracynow.org. I'm Amy Goodman. In New Jersey, Rutgers University has abruptly withdrawn its invitation to a prominent biotech entrepreneur and alum to speak at its engineering school convocation. Rami Elghandour, a 2001 alum of the engineering school, had been scheduled to deliver a graduation address at Rutgers' New Brunswick campus May 15th, but his invitation was canceled over what the university said were complaints about a social media post on Israel-Palestine. Two unions of educators at Rutgers University issued a joint statement condemning the university's decision to cancel the speech, calling it politically motivated suppression that, quote, reflects a broader pattern of universities applying a Palestine exception to their stated commitments to free speech, unquote. Elghandour is also executive producer of the Oscar-nominated film The Voice of Hind Rajab, about the killing of a Palestinian child and her family in Gaza, along with paramedics who tried to rescue them, and the film American Doctor that premiered earlier this year at Sundance Film Festival, the film following three doctors who go to Gaza to volunteer. Rami Elghandour joins us now in New York. Thank you so much for being with us. Talk about what happened.
1: Thanks, Amy. It's a pleasure to be here. I appreciate the opportunity. I was invited by Rutgers in December of 2025, principally because of my student engagement. I do a lot of student engagement as an alum with Rutgers University, and I love the students and spend a lot of time with them. I actually did a fireside chat with this dean that issued me that invitation in December, in early March, I believe. And then a couple of weeks ago, about 2 weeks before I was set to give the graduation address, I received the call that I was disinvited.
0: Why?
1: As you shared, it was very vague. There was no specifics. I asked for specifics. It was to quote the dean that my social media posts oppose the beliefs of a few students. I asked how many students. He said a few. A few to me sounds like maybe five or so. So it seemed unbelievable to me that for a class of 1,000 students that a handful of students having complaints would lead to this outcome. And look, I am obviously a big proponent of free speech, but disagreement is not harm. Having a different point of view is not harming these students in any way to lead to this sort of outcome.
0: I want to ask you about your background. You were alum of Rutgers, and then talk about what you went on to do.
1: Sure. Yeah. So I graduated from Rutgers in 2001 with a degree in electrical computer engineering. I worked for 5 years as an engineer. I then went on to business school at Wharton Business School in Philadelphia. From there, I got into venture capital and moved to the great state of California, where I was in venture for about 5 years as well. I then joined my first startup. I built that startup from about 30 to 1,000 people, took it public on the New York Stock Exchange, was there for about 7 years. I then left, I took a couple of years off, and joined my most recent company, Arcelix, where I'm chairman and CEO. And for that organization, I ran it for the past 5.5 years. We were just acquired by Gilead for $7.8 billion, and we make a cancer therapeutic that is what I believe to be the best a therapeutic option ever developed for multiple myeloma.
0: And so has Rutgers courted you through the years?
1: Of course. I feel like I am the poster child for Rutgers School of Engineering. I've made a lot of my degree. I got asked all the time, is the engineering degree valuable given what I do today? And it's absolutely valuable. And I'm so proud of Rutgers, and it's really just been heartbreaking to go through these last couple of weeks.
0: It's interesting that Rutgers has dealt with some student complaints over your invitation versus what happened with another event just last month. In April, the Rutgers chapter of Students Supporting Israel invited a former soldier from the Israeli Defense Forces who'd served in Gaza last year to come to campus despite protests by pro-Palestinian and Muslim and Arab groups and a petition signed by over 7,000 people of the Rutgers community demanding the event be canceled. The event took place as planned.
1: Yeah, I mean, look, I think if I had to summarize this entire dialogue around Israel and Palestine, I would summarize it using the word false equivalency. And it's a false equivalency across a couple of different metrics. The first one is on free speech. So on the one side, we talk about these cancellations. I've seen a lot of these articles online about my speech was canceled and there was a speech canceled at GW Law. But that speech was not canceled. That speaker actually withdrew. I'm actually an alum of the School of Engineering. That speaker was not even a law graduate, let alone had any association with Georgetown. So it seems like there's one on one side, actual free speech. On the other side, not so much. Let's talk about America. America First, on the one side, I've never heard a pro-Palestine advocate ask for one penny for Palestine. On the pro-Israel side, we're constantly asked, not even asked, demanding unlimited funding and political cover. So I keep hearing this sort of like false equivalency, like, oh, both sides are kind of the same. They're not the same. And then lastly, from a principal's perspective, on the Palestine side, we are advocating for equality. On the pro-Israel side, Israel is the only country in the world that still automatically and systematically prosecutes children in military court. They just passed a law that legitimized or passed the death penalty only for Palestinians, for one ethnic minority. So look, you asked about my background, Amy. I'm a CEO who made their career by being in the details. I constantly hear that, you know, there's sort of two sides to this issue, and there are two sides, but they couldn't be more starkly different.
0: What would you have said in your speech?
1: I really was talking about the journey that got me here. You know, a lot of the student engagement I do, the one question they ask me is, how did I manage to be as successful as I've been without compromising my beliefs and my values? So I go mostly through my career arc. And the two things I focus on being yourself and choosing kindness as a way to lead.
0: And you get pushback at Arcelix for your views.
1: I do not. I have friends as well as colleagues that are of all different races, ethnicities, including Jewish friends and colleagues. And at Arcelix itself, I have had no issues. I've had multiple attempts from outside of Arcelix to cancel me or silence me over my speech and my time there as CEO, but never from within the company.
0: On April 20th, Congressmember Ro Khanna wrote on social media, "The free ride is over. Israel has a $45 billion defense budget. I am Team America," Khanna wrote. You replied to the Post, writing, "Forget a free ride. They've committed genocide. They're running dungeons where they train dogs to sexually assault prisoners. Weapons embargo is the absolute minimum. Sanctions and diplomatic isolation are beyond justified. This will sell them. Weapons won't fly," unquote. On Sunday, Democracy Now! Reached out to Rutgers to invite a representative to join us on the show or send us a statement on why your speaking invitation was rescinded. Rutgers sent us the following statement, quote, "In response to objections from students regarding Mr. Elgandor's social media posts, including one that shared an inflammatory claim, and following the dean's own discussions with Mr. Elgandor that raised concerns about whether the event and his remarks would remain consistent with the celebratory nature of the occasion, the School of Engineering decided to rescind the speaking invitation for the school convocation." Interestingly, today, the New York Times columnist Nicholas Kristof has a new article out headlined "The Silence That Meets the Rape of Palestinians." In it, Kristof writes about a Gaza journalist detained by Israel in 2024. Nicholas Kristof writes, quote, "On one occasion, he said he was held down, stripped naked, and he was blindfolded and handcuffed. A dog was summoned. With encouragement from a handler in Hebrew, he said the dog mounted him. He tried to dislodge the dog, he said, but it penetrated him." Kristof goes on to write, "Other Palestinian prisoners and human rights monitors have also cited reports of police dogs being coached to rape prisoners," unquote. Kristof's piece links to reports from BBC, Al Jazeera, and Middle East Eye. Your comments on what has been cited?
1: Yeah, I mean, first of all, I just want to be clear that Rutgers never shared that with me. So it is dishonest at this point to come out and point to this tweet when I repeatedly asked what the source of this invitation was. And they said they never even reviewed my social media, let alone had a specific tweet to point to. And you can verify that in that their initial statement to the Associated Press said that, said we hadn't reviewed anything. And now after drawing a lot of fire, they decided to point to something. The second thing I'll say before I get to the human rights issue is that the idea that as a public company CEO, I'm just tweeting willy-nilly things that are not verifiable is just farcical and laughable. So it's an embarrassing position for the university to take. The third, though, and the most important of these is how morally bankrupt can you be to read that tweet and have your concern be the content of the tweet rather than the accusations in it. And the fact that Palestinians are systemically not believed despite the overwhelming evidence, as I talked about, in this false equivalency dynamic of rape, murder, prosecution. I mean, we are talking, forget the genocide in Gaza. Forget the terrorism in the West Bank. Save the Children, one of the most prominent organizations in the world, says that half of the children abducted by Israel are sexually assaulted. What are we talking about? Like, how is this still a dialogue in this country? And this is maybe the most disturbing thing I have ever heard.
0: 5 seconds.
1: Yeah. Sorry, this is the most disturbing thing I have ever heard with respect to this sexual assault by animals.
0: I thank you for being with us, Rami Elghandour, biotech entrepreneur, scheduled to deliver a graduation address at Rutgers, but his invitation was canceled. He's executive producer of the Oscar-nominated film, The Voice of Hind Rajab. I'm Amy Goodman. Thanks for joining us.
2: 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I'm Jesse Bell, and this is your afternoon news brief. Let's start with a traffic update as you prepare for your afternoon and evening commute. On Bath Road between Sir John A. Macdonald Boulevard and Portsmouth Avenue, expect delays as crews continue installing intersection pedestrian signals. Over on King Street West from Country Club Drive to Front Road, expect delays as Tildy's Kingston Work has reduced traffic to one lane in each direction. At the intersection of Montreal Street and John Counter Boulevard, construction is ongoing throughout the month of May. Cranbrook Street and Days Road to Lakeview Avenue will be closed from 3:20 to 3:50 p.m. this afternoon as part of the School Streets program, restricting access during school drop-off and pickup times. Wright Crescent remains closed between Palace Road and Kingsland Crescent for roadway repairs and safety improvements. Construction continues on Princess Street from Frontenac to Division as part of a major reconstruction project. And long-term closures remain in place on Aberdeen Street between Johnson and William and Barry and Queen. In local sports news, the Kingston Grenadiers kick off their Ontario Summer Football League season this Saturday in Ottawa. For more information, tune back in at 5 p.m. for Today in YGK, or you can check out the full story tomorrow evening at 5 p.m. during The Corridor. This concludes your afternoon news brief. 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
3: 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I'm your host Claire, and you're listening to Earworm. So today I'll be interviewing Shaw Ways. He is a Pakistani-Canadian artist, specifically from Scarborough, that went to Albert Campbell Collegiate for secondary school. He's known for his boundaryless sound that fuses R&B, hip-hop, alternative, and indie. Please welcome Shaw Ways.
4: Hey! How'd you know?
3: Is that a good intro?
4: That was an awesome intro.
3: Really? Okay.
4: Yeah. I just didn't know. Did we ever talk about me going where?
3: No.
4: How do you know where I went? Shout out Albert Campbell.
3: Shout out.
4: Woods Side Square.
3: With the dinosaurs.
4: With the dinosaurs.
3: Yes.
4: Yes. Yes.
3: Okay.
4: Yo, we're in Kingston, but we're not. Yo.
3: Yes.
4: Yeah.
3: Starting off with the first question.
4: Okay.
3: The very first question. Okay. Did you ever watch Good Luck Charlie growing up?
4: Yeah.
3: Okay. Did you know there's a Pakistani version of Good Luck Charlie with your name in the title?
4: No, there's not.
3: Yeah, it's called Peekaboo Shaw Ways.
4: No.
3: Yes, it is.
4: Peekaboo? What are you talking about? What?
3: Yeah, like, I'm telling you.
4: No.
3: Yes.
4: What? So, I'm gullible. Like, no way. Who is that?
3: It's an ad, bro. What the hell?
4: No way. Peekaboo Shaway is Pakistani. Did you make this page?
3: No.
4: What? What's going on? What the hell? I need to watch the show. That's crazy. Did you know there's like Hey Jesse, but an Indian version?
3: Oh, yeah.
4: But I've actually watched Hey Jesse, like the Indian version, because I was on an airplane and there was nothing to watch and my phone died. I was like, yo, let's just try this. And it was actually pretty funny. Yeah, so I could say I watched that. But this show, Peekaboo Shaways.
3: Yeah, I think I've actually heard of this one. Like, people have posted about this.
4: Interesting.
3: On, like, the internet.
4: Instagram.
3: And
4: Instagram?
3: Yeah, it's like that one scene where Bob Duncan, but like Pakistani version, he's like going down the stairs, and then he threw the baby in the air, yeah. And I saw the...
4: And like, do-do-do, and then like,
3: yeah,
4: he catches it.
3: But like, Pakistani version.
4: So, wait, so is the baby Shaways?
3: Maybe. I don't know.
4: I'm excited to watch. Thank you for putting me on.
3: You're welcome. Okay, so by the time this interview comes out, a new single by you will come out.
4: Yeah.
3: Can you tell us what people can expect from this single sonically and lyrically?
4: Ooh, okay, for sure. With this song, mind you, it's a song coming out after over 3 years of not putting out music. And this song was originally in the vault for like 2 years. But it was created with like a bunch of my friends, including Eric Ryan and Kyle. And honestly, it first started off with just goofing around, which is how every song is made. And then
3: the best songs are made.
4: The best songs. You have to be goofy.
3: You have to be unserious with anything you want to work out in life for.
4: With, literally.
3: Yeah.
4: With and for.
3: Yeah. Or with.
4: Yeah.
3: Forthwith.
4: Forthwith.
3: That's unnatural.
4: Witherford.
3: Witherford?
4: Witherford. Why do I know that? What is that? Is that a road?
3: Or is that your friend?
4: I do have a friend named Ford. Is this like a Nardwar situation? What the heck is going on?
3: I'm so hungry I could eat Ford.
4: No way. So song. I love making alternative R&B, even though I started off like rapping. And we first started with like normal, like just having fun with like playing around with chords, like just having a drum loop, and then it turned into what the vibe it became today. I wrote a good chunk of the song, and then I tapped Kai in, and like we started writing together, which I've never done. Like, I've always just written my own thing.
3: So have you started the song alone, or was it just like you and Kai were just like talking about it and you just started writing the song?
4: From what I remember, Eric was just jamming around, having a good time. And like, I was laying on his sofa, just like stimming and just like singing along. And like, I then created up with like the flow that became the chorus. And I was just vibing to it, filling in words and like trying to tap in with how the song was making me feel. And then I just like took it and ran with it, which is like about what I am guilty of doing in the past is catching feelings really fast.
3: You've had a bunch of songs that are about that now.
4: Hey, what can I say? You live and you don't learn. Yeah, so it's a really fun subject. And every time that I have caught feelings very fast, like the context of that situation has been unique. So I'm like, wait, same subject, but...
3: The lesson hasn't been learned. Right.
4: Right, not yet. Soon, please. Hopefully. Soon. So that's what I really wanted to talk about and explore with that song. And then once I had, like, I think I had the chorus, but then I also had a good piece of the verse. And then, like, just Kai just being in the vicinity, and, like, we're always, like, sharing, like, what we're doing. And I was like, yo, listen to this. Like, what do you think? And then he listened to it, and he's like, oh, and then if you go like this, and then what if you try this? And I'm like, sure, I guess I'll try that. And then we're both now trying together. And that was even fun, even though the subject is kind of like, but it was fun. And then the song was built. And then like, it just took a while to like make a session, an appointment to like sit down and record it properly. But even in the song, if you like focus hard enough, you can hear Kai and Eric like singing with me. Like it's like it's really beautiful. I really had fun. Yeah, that's the vibe. Alternative R&B. Definitely a song I believe that's like perfect for driving to. I love driving type of music. Yeah. Or like just on the go. But we would make the most of it. I would like nerd out and play around with like the EQ settings as like I feel a lot of people do. But even like a bike ride with headphones or like a nice walk. I would always be a run. And then driving for sure though. Just like windows down, having a good time.
3: Just movement.
4: Movement. Even if it's like a sad or slow song. Like I want to be, as a song I feel is taking me somewhere, I want to be taken. Like I want to go somewhere while like I'm being taken somewhere through music.
3: Okay.
4: Yeah, so like.
3: Two different journeys.
4: Yeah, so
3: one
4: like.
3: One physically and another one emotionally.
4: Yeah. So like let's say somebody I'm really into puts out an album like tonight. Like I'm gonna like pre-save it. You know, and then I'm gonna be like, okay, how do I want to listen to this? Like, you know, like people will, like a show or movie will come out. They're like, okay, we got to get the snacks. For me, it's like, okay, where am I going? Like, am I going to go down the street? Am I going to go like near Lakeshore? Like, where am I going to go? Like that type of thing.
3: So are you having a release party only in your car driving?
4: Yeah.
3: That would be kind of sick.
4: Yeah, that would be sick.
3: Good thing you planned it.
4: Thank you. Yeah, right. Everyone's invited.
3: Everyone's invited. Everyone listening right now is invited.
4: Yeah. Oh, wait. Why didn't you guys show up?
3: The thing is, we're going to be playing your song after this episode. So technically, and his phone just dropped through this, like in between the seats. If you guys didn't hear that.
4: Yeah. Super professional.
3: But yeah, you guys could drive if you're driving right now. You could listen to it after this episode. But yeah. So you talked about how you've made this song with friends. What was that experience like? Be very specific with like the emotions and like, you know, every detail you remember.
4: Every detail I remember. Specifically on that day, I was feeling pretty anxious. Because, like, I hadn't, like, made music in, like, a couple of weeks. And, like, to me, like, back then I associated, like, productivity with value, which you guys should not do. It's not fun.
3: It's a capitalist mindset.
4: Cringe. Yeah, it is.
3: Wait, what I said was
4: cringe? No.
3: Like, oh.
4: No, that is, yeah, the fact that it is a capitalist mindset is cringe. But, yeah, I was feeling low that day. I got to hang out with friends, which did uplift me, and then they were already working on music, so I just liked to be in that vicinity, and then they started working on a new song. I think, like, Kai was, like, playing, like, Call of Duty on the TV, like, he's just, like, in his own world. We're all in our own world, but together.
3: Quality time, love language.
4: Very much so. Very much so. And we were having a good time, and as I was saying, like, the second I heard, the chord progression that Eric was like playing around with, I was like, whoa, do it again. And then he's like, I'm like, oh, I really like that. He's like, oh yeah, okay. And then he just like put up a drum loop and we just started like working on the song. We were all having fun doing all a bunch of different things at the same time. And I noticed I was like trying a little too hard at one point, which doesn't make things fun. When they're more goofy, it's more fun to have. Especially with music. So then at that time I was a little heartbroken because I had gone too fast with somebody. So that was the TO exclusive. So at that time that was the subject that was the most like present in my head. So naturally that's what I'm talking about. Even if I was like going around the subject, I was still like orbiting around that one subject. Having fun doing that was not as fun until I tapped in Kai. Cause like with a new person,
3: it kind of grounds you.
4: It grounds you, it's new perspective, and it's new energy. Mm-hmm. Like me, I was like having fun, and then I was getting a little emotional. And then he comes from like playing Call of Duty. Like he's not, like he's like in a different headspace. And he's like, nah, the song is fun. The subject is not so fun, but it's definitely relatable. Let's bring it back to fun. So, okay. So that was really good. And I feel like I learned a lot from that experience. And ever since then, like, I've been more open to making music while thinking less.
3: A lot of people who write songs really fast, usually I would think that that's kind of like a spiritual download from, like, the universe. Would you say it's kind of like that? Where it's just, like, when you're writing a song, it's kind of this... It kind of just flows really easily. Sometimes it's coming from the power of the universe.
4: Yeah. I kind of think everybody should try writing at least one song in their life. It's a very interesting perspective. I think it does matter how you approach it, for sure. But it could be freeing, it could be therapeutic, and it could just be fun.
3: Okay. You saying that everyone should write a song at least once in their life.
4: Have
3: it's
4: you?
3: It's not easy. Like,
4: you know, it's
3: not, you know, I feel like some people are kind of just like gifted with that ability, in my opinion.
4: Really?
3: I feel like not everyone can create like really original melodies that you can kind of play around with. On top of that, putting lyrics with that melody.
4: Mm.
3: And then a completely different instrumental as well. It's a whole creation, you know?
4: Yeah.
3: It's like playing God, really.
4: Yeah, I see what you mean. It's like a whole, like, concoction of, like, but things have to, like, actually, like, fit.
3: It's like cooking. Yeah. Like,
4: yeah.
3: All the ingredients together and...
4: And there needs to be balance. So then it's edible. In the song, there needs to be balance so it's listenable.
3: Mm-hmm.
4: Yeah.
3: Digestible.
4: Yeah, evergreen. But like, no, I do think, even though it is difficult, I think everybody should give it a shot.
3: Mm.
4: For sure. It's so fun. It is hard.
3: I was actually, okay, when we were with Hans the other day.
4: Shout out Hans.
3: He's so talented, actually. Like, he was producing a song all at once, basically.
4: Okay.
3: Whole song. And me and Brandon, we were kind of just singing along random lyrics. I couldn't do what Hans does, like make this kind of like song with all these instrumentals, you know? The lyrics part and the melody, I feel like, isn't too bad. But having like all of these layers of instruments, that's like, how did you even get there? You know what I mean? Like, that's where I'm just like kind of lost. I don't speak that language.
4: I'm learning. That language is not that, like, it is a little foreign to me, also. Like, I'm right now trying to learn, like, how to play piano, so then I can get more involved in that creation process and communicate my ideas better. But, yeah, like, I've worked with Sonia Su for, like, a long time, and seeing him do the same thing and, like, seeing him develop over the years, this guy will just be like, yeah, man, what's the vibe? And I'm like... Oh, okay, cool. And then like, we'll talk about it. It's like, cool. He'll just pick up like a guitar or whatever and just start like fiddling around until he likes something. And then like, okay, until we like something. Okay, oh, and then let's keep going. Oh, again, you're writing now? Okay, cool, you found a pocket. Let me just add something to it. And then like he'll add like another layer. And then he'll be like, nope, let me try it this way. It's just a bunch of trial and error. But if you're not having fun, you're not even going to get through half of it.
3: Producers are so underrated.
4: So underrated. You're making the actual whole song.
3: Yeah. And I also realized that they have such different personalities versus the actual artist. Because I feel like artists, they usually know what they want. And the producers are meant to be like open and like, okay, so what's the vibe? Like, what do you want to do? Blah, mm-hmm. blah. So it's kind of funny working with artists and then... Like working with a producer with this type of business, it's interesting to see those personalities and how it translates to making music as well.
4: As an artist, and I know many other artists, I have noticed, even in myself, that, like, overthinking and thinking about how we are perceived limits us a lot. Limits us a lot.
3: And control.
4: And control. And sometimes it's so powerful in their head that they've limited themselves to, like, just one type of song or, like, one genre. And it's like, I noticed that in myself. We talked about how I have, like, a few songs of the same subject, right? So it's like...
3: But, I mean, I feel like it's not so terrible if it's... if that's what you want to get off your chest, you know what I mean?
4: Yeah.
3: If it's, like, something that you are using to heal, you know, because it's something that you keep going through and you don't know really how to cope with it other than through writing music, I feel like that's fine.
4: Yeah, yo, for me, like... lately, I've been having a lot of conversations with people, and they'll bring up the fact that they journal, which I think is awesome. And I noticed, like, genuinely speaking, songwriting has been my journaling. Like, I'll be at, like, a writing camp, like, and it's, like, public, and, like, people are, like, writing about having fun, or, like, oh, the... I'm writing about something very specific that happened, like, the other day. Like, because, like, that's my... I'm, like, I'm just getting my... Can I swear? No, okay. I'm just getting... I think I should have asked that in the beginning. I'm just getting everything off my chest. Yeah. And it's a... I think it's a great way to go about things. And it has been fun. But with that being said, and we're talking about limiting, I've just been trying to, like, push and, like, have as much fun as possible and not take myself so seriously. So recently, me and Sonia made a whole rock grunge song.
3: Ooh.
4: Yeah.
3: The thing is, okay, when I listen to your music, some of it, it sounds like kind of Juice WRLD vibes.
4: Really?
3: A little bit.
4: Oh, that's so cool. Okay. Okay.
3: Yeah. So, dude. And I think, like, Juice WRLD has kind of that grunge vibe, but with, like, hip-hop.
4: Mm-hmm. That's a really interesting comparison. With my youngest brother, his favorite artist of all time is Juice WRLD. Mm. When I was growing up, near, like, the end of, like, the SoundCloud era, my guy was XXXTentacion. He was
3: okay.
4: Very controversial.
3: Yeah.
4: But, yeah, no, I'm definitely going to say that part. I'm not, okay? It's like, he's definitely controversial, but I have never witnessed somebody in real life through the internet have that much character development. And he was my same age, and I was starting to do music, watching him do music and do a bunch of crazy stuff too. And I was like, what's going on? This is very interesting. And then Juice WRLD was also coming up, and it was like a very interesting time in just music period. Yeah, so you comparing me to Juice WRLD, I feel like really gassed up. Thank you, that's so cool.
3: Well, I didn't really listen to X.
4: Okay.
3: So maybe the comparison could be with X. You know what I mean? Where you have that similar vibe, maybe. Because I feel like... okay, I always quote that one meme with Kamala Harris.
4: Oh, no. Which one?
3: You think you fell out of the coconut tree? Like, you exist within all the contexts before you. You know what I mean? Like, which is so true.
4: You think you just fell out of it?
3: Like, I quote that meme often because it's literally so true.
4: Mm-hmm.
3: Like,
4: I just pictured her in her blue suit, just like...
3: Yeah, because, like, you grew up on X, so you are making songs, even if you don't know it, you know? You're
4: I guess
3: making
4: so.
3: Songs that

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0: Every single episode.
1: Every single episode out now. I went in a phase where first I was listening to everything like my uncle would show me, and then which was majority like pop and hip hop. And then my cousin started putting me onto like Jay-Z and like 50 Cent and Lil Wayne. Lil Wayne was my favorite, even though most of the time I didn't know what he was talking about because I'm like 6 or something. But I was just having fun listening to music, and then I went into a punk rock phase.
0: Oh, like what kind of?
1: Like
0: which artists?
1: Killswitch Engaged, 3 Days Grace. I'm drawing blanks, but things of that nature. Cause I'm like an anime kid. I love anime, and oftentimes.
0: What's your favorite anime?
1: I have to say Naruto. I grew up with him.
0: Me too.
1: We were like the same. Yeah.
0: I grew up on Naruto. I wouldn't say it's my favorite.
1: I have to say, I love that show so much.
0: Yeah.
1: It taught me so much. It was so fun, man. I just rewatch sometimes too. It's just like core memories for me.
0: Yeah, it's very nostalgic.
1: It is.
0: Very nostalgic.
1: It is. We learned so much. Oh, I like your sweater.
0: Thanks.
1: Oh, that's so cool. Where'd you get that from?
0: Montreal.
1: Really?
0: Yeah.
1: Oh my god.
0: Montreal.
1: For the listeners, she's wearing a Bandetinis Filipino music sweater. It's related to the choir. What else?
0: It says Montreal on it. So
1: that part.
0: And there's like a treble clef and like
1: the sheet.
0: Staff?
1: The staff.
0: Hey, I know my music.
1: Okay. She really does this.
0: You're kind of at parallels with Alyssa Liu.
1: Why does that sound so familiar? Alyssa Liu.
0: Or Alyssa Liu. The Olympic figure skater. The one that's famous.
1: Oh, yeah. With like the cool blonde hair?
0: Yeah.
1: Wait, why?
0: Because she
1: I don't know her story.
0: So she took a break from figure skating. She said she was going to quit, actually.
1: Oh.
0: Figure skating. And then, like, a few years later, she started to miss the ice.
1: Yeah.
0: And then she got back into it, but for herself, not for anyone else.
1: Okay, now she's besties with Leife.
0: And she's a gold medalist as well,
1: yeah.
0: So.
1: Champion.
0: Yeah.
1: Yeah, and then she, like, it looks effortless.
0: Mm-hmm. And she's having fun while doing it.
1: That part. Because, like, that's the passion.
0: Mm-hmm.
1: Mm-hmm. That's why you don't think everything so seriously.
0: Real.
1: Yes.
0: It's hard, though. It's hard not to be serious when it's, like, something you really want.
1: Yeah, and the success rate is really low. It's really risky, but honestly, I want to live a life where I'm trying my best, going on new experiences, and doing what I want to do. I've gone through too many years living for other people that I forgot how to prioritize myself. So with that being said, me coming back to music, I felt more like myself. I started doing things that I really like to do, including music. I started seeing my friends more. Like, it was like the sun finally rose and I was like, wow.
0: Started feeling like yourself again.
1: Yes. Yeah. And now we're here. And honestly, it's not even that long ago. It was like last September.
0: That's honestly a long time.
1: You think so?
0: I think like so much could happen in that
1: so much has.
0: Time.
1: So much has. It feels like it's already been like a year or two. It hasn't even been one.
0: You could even fit a relationship in there and your life could have changed from that relationship, you know?
1: That part.
0: Yeah.
1: Yeah.
0: A lot can change in such little time.
1: Yeah. It's cool, but it's also scary.
0: I'd say exciting instead of scary. What about that?
1: Oh, okay. Did we talk about this?
0: No.
1: Okay, because I don't know who I yapped about this to, but I feel like...
0: Someone said the same thing.
1: Yeah? Okay, because like scary and exciting are like the foundation feeling are very similar, but ultimately like both things can be true. Like... Sure, if I'm scared about something, but it's because I care and, like,

0: let's say the song coming out, right? It's I'm very excited, but I first started by saying I'm kind of scared, or I'm very scared. Like, oh, it's coming out. Oh, after so long. Okay. Oh my God. But then if I just looked at it through being excited, it's still the same, but it made me move forward different in a more more exciting way than just being more anxious and scared.
1: What is something you want to say to people who take a break from their passions and come back from them?
0: For those who want to take a break from their passion and eventually return to it, I think it's something that isn't easy to do or accept, but sometimes it can really be needed, and you return with new perspective and it's like you feel refreshed. I am somebody who writes a lot about what he's been through, or like what he's going through or might even go through in the future, and I need to like experience things in order to write about them, which was pretty cool. I saw an interview that SZA did, and like she said something similar to that. So I feel like taking breaks in a world where everything seems very serious and we really want to succeed, whatever your definition of success is, I think you should take that break. Experience life. We forget to live in the present and actually smell the roses. And also, it sucks being burnt out.
1: And then if you keep going from that burnout,
0: then you're forced to take a break. When if you actually chose to do so, I feel it's easier to process. You know, I'm choosing to do a break. I'm good now. But you know what? I'm gonna have a little fun doing other stuff. You get burnt out, you take a break, you just feel like sucky. You're like, ugh. Like, I don't feel good. I want to do this thing. Me doing this thing doesn't feel good. Ah, nothing feels good. That's not fun.
1: It comes with divine timing. I think, like, if it's really going to happen for you, it's going to happen eventually. Like, you don't have to rush it. You know?
0: Yeah. Period.
1: I saw this one reel where it's just like, God factors in your stupidity. So it just like, whatever is meant for you will come for you, because the stupidity is already factored in.
0: That makes me feel a lot better. I like that one.
1: Yeah.
0: That makes me feel really good. I can be stupid.
1: Yeah.
0: Yeah. Okay.
1: Because it's like, people are going to make mistakes because we're human, you know?
0: Mm-hmm.
1: So.
0: Yeah.
1: Yeah.
0: It's a part of the journey.
1: Mm.
0: And I feel like, yeah, taking breaks are needed. But I feel like a lot of people, including me, need to know more so when to take the break. Like, it's like, okay, cool, I need a break, cool, whatever. I don't even know how to do that, but sure. But it's like, even when things are going well, it's like, hey, let's take a timeout for like a little bit. It could be from social media. It could be from always being outside or something. It could always be like from working, you know, many different things that people, I feel, find it easy to neglect. Yeah.
1: Yay.
0: Yeah.
1: Okay. Okay. Sorry.
0: Okay.
1: I'm just yelling at
0: okay.
1: you.
0: Okay.
1: Okay. if you would cover a song, you were talking about covering songs, what songs would you cover?
0: Oh, okay. Can I pull up my phone?
1: Yeah.
0: I mean, I pulled it up.
1: You already pulled it up, so what's the point of me?
0: It's in my hand. What songs I would cover? It would have to be multiple, aside from my own, obviously, whatever. But I definitely want to do Hold Me Down from Daniel Caesar.
1: Okay.
0: Yes, that one's really good. He has many that I like.
1: How does that one go again?
0: Oh, shit.
1: I'm just joking. You don't have to sing it. You don't have to sing it.
0: No, no, no. Another one is like Hard by Destin Conrad. I'm obsessed with his music. He's awesome. I want to do Exosphere by Kael.
1: Okay.
0: Yeah. A little local artist.
1: Guy.
0: Yeah, you know him. Yeah. Yeah.
1: Scarborough
0: man. Yeah.
1: Okay, what? Wait, I have a question about you and Kai's friendship. So how did you guys even become friends? Like, I'm really curious about that.
0: That, you know what's funny? That's a really good question. And I think I get asked this very occasionally. I think I've given everybody a different answer. Because ultimately, I don't...
1: Well, this is the one that's going to be on
0: this the internet, is the one, so. Yeah. Yeah, this has to be canon.
1: Yeah.
0: Yeah, yeah. So, going way back, him and I did not know each other when we were in high school, but...
1: You guys went to different high schools?
0: Different high schools, but they were literally next to each other. So...
1: Just a bridge away.
0: Yeah. And we would always, like, be in the same, like, mall in front of our high schools. We would be in the same area, but we didn't know each other. Exactly. Yeah.
1: Yeah.
0: Okay. Yeah, this feels like Nardwar. And then...
1: Who doesn't know about JCP?
0: Who doesn't? Do you? Yes, you do. Everybody does.
1: Jerk chicken poutine, if you guys didn't know.
0: If you guys didn't know.
1: Wait, we didn't even finish the story about...
0: Okay. I would love to hear how he tells us also how we began becoming friends. One day, a producer friend of mine at the time and Melina, shout out Melina, they thought of inviting...
1: Melina connects everyone, I swear.
0: Dude, she knows everybody. You know, she
1: connects everyone.
0: Yeah. Dude,
1: she's like... She's always in every story for me.
0: Every.
1: For me, she's in every story.
0: Every story. And she's been at it for like... I think it's been a decade now. Yeah, they thought about creating like the Avengers in a sense where, yo, let's invite the few people that we know that are really passionate about music.
1: Like Melina said this?
0: Yeah. Let's get together and just invite like the close people that we know that are passionate, that are really talented. And let's like do this together. Everybody's doing their own thing. It's taking a little while. That's just... And this was... The end of the summer of 2019, I think. I want to say 2020, but I'm going to say 2019. It was like August 2019. But we were there. I was invited. Sonia Sue was invited. Kaya was invited. Maria Therese was invited. Like, there was like us. Like, it was a good amount of people. And like, we all either were already friends or we were now becoming friends. So it was like the perfect mix. And the perfect mix of personalities. To then, what we did moving forward was we started getting like deals from a studio in Vaughan called Cugini, where we would book it out for like a day or two.
1: Cugini?
0: Okay. It's got kind of a cool name. What?
1: Sorry, I thought you
0: said... Oh, you said Cugini? No. <Okay. laughs> You know what? Yeah. This is canon, right? It's called Coochie. No, I'm kidding. So we would go there often, and then like the people that were unavailable to come that day, for example, like then they started getting like, so Aishon, an amazing producer, he would be involved. Kelson, an amazing artist, he would be involved. It was like the universe started expanding, and it was an amazing time. The close friends of them two was us, and then to these open sessions we would invite our own friends, you know. And it was like a time where everybody was hopping on every song together, working hard, exploring, and we're all like young. This is like early 20s. We don't know what's going on, but we're in a real studio, so it's being goofy, and we're taking advantage of like just being there. So that's when I became friends with Sonia, Kai, and Maria. And
1: so this was kind of like a takes a village also.
0: Yeah, kind of, yeah, in that sense. Yeah, there was that. So we had that chapter, right? And then from there, like, everything started moving forward. So I started working with Sonia a lot. He, like, produced everything of mine. Found out Kai lives 5 minutes away from me. Started hanging out with him.
1: But Eric wasn't in the mix yet.
0: Not yet, no.
1: Until 2022.
0: 2022, oh my
1: god. And I know about that part. I was there.
0: Yeah. Yeah.
1: I always tell people that I was there.
0: You're a part of a lot of people's stories.
1: I was part of history. Her story.
0: Her story and his story.
1: Their story.
0: Their story. Our story.
1: Our story.
0: Yeah, story.
1: The story of my life.
0: Who's the main character? We lost count.
1: Yeah, everyone's the main character.
0: Yeah.
1: Anyway.
0: So then that's how we all became like friends. And then there was another situation either the year after or the year after that. I think it was 2021, where it was was Sonia, and I feel like another producer. It was definitely Based Hair. There were like some people that got together and they got a studio on Adelaide, which we called Wendy's. It was near Wendy's, so we called it Wendy's. And then it was Kujini Part 2, but like not for like a weekend or something, like all the time. And a lot of people's like paychecks were going towards that. Like it was a time where we were doing it all, but now that we got a little better at what we were doing, now what we're doing is even better. And but still goofing around, you have to. And then more friendships got solidified by that. And now fast forward a few years later, now there's like The Village. And like we're doing the same thing. It's like a cool pattern.
1: It's like expanding too.
0: Expanding.
1: Just expanding.
0: Expanding from people, from talent, and from like the music that's being made. And everybody's like, so far, everyone's awesome and chill. Yeah. It's a real healthy environment.
1: So why is representation from Scarborough important?
0: I think representation from Scarborough is important because being from the East, I feel there is many a talent that oftentimes gets neglected. And
1: Scarborough doesn't have a good rep.
0: Yeah.
1: We need a better rep,
0: even though as I do have Scarborough bias, but Scarborough's really nice.
1: It is.
0: Scarborough's really
1: it's
0: nice.
1: It's cozy.
0: It's cozy. It's filled with a lot of people who are family oriented and who are goal driven, you know? So it's like, with that being said, I think there's a lot of community here and it's ever expanding. And I think the future is really bright for Scarborough. I think they're
1: if the city planning is good.
0: Yeah, like the biggest problem is like the TTC.
1: Yeah,
0: if they care about us.
1: Yeah.
0: Yeah, like that's why I said like sometimes we feel like neglected, like we're not in the loop.
1: Mm-hmm.
0: There oftentimes, because people aren't educated about this, but people will say Scarborough's not even in Toronto when it's one of the key five boroughs of Toronto. There's a bus right there. What is that? TTC. What's the T stand for? Toronto. That's what it stands
1: for. What's the other T stand for?
0: Transit.
1: And what's the C stand for?
0: C stands for Claire. Yeah.
1: Okay. Next question.
0: I love this. This is so fun.
1: I'm glad. You know, and this is the type of reputation I like to have. Fun interviews. That's it.
0: Mm-hmm. Yeah, guys, we're literally like in a park and
1: it's
0: raining.
1: We're literally in a freaking parking lot.
0: Yeah.
1: Like,
0: parking lot, the vibes are good. Can barely see anything outside because it's like,
1: because we low-key are just talking in our breath.
0: Yeah, it's fogged up.
1: Yeah, the condensation.
0: Yeah.
1: Condensation.
0: Condensation.
1: Next question.
0: Yeah.
1: So you wrote songs, plural, about falling for a situationship.
0: Mm.
1: What are your thoughts on situationships and modern dating? deep question.
0: Deep talks with the deep. I want to meme, but I want to be responsible. Yo, fam, it's dropped. No, I'm kidding. what was the question? It's about the dating scene overall right now. In this city and the economy, like, a lot of people are just scared. A lot of people are scared instead of being excited. A lot of people are anxious. And a lot of people, unfortunately, have been through heartbreak. You know? So it's like, okay, with all these different elements looming around, how do I navigate talking to the next person? You know? And I think, as somebody who is single, who is down to talk to, you know, a nice lovely lady out there, it can be tricky, it can be intimidating and scary. But you don't shoot. Wait, you don't
1: shoot.
0: You don't shoot, but you shoot if you shoot.
1: Right.
0: Low key, yeah.
1: Period. And that's the end of
0: 2026, yep. That's the quote of the year. If you don't shoot, you don't shoot.
1: Okay, so next question.
0: No, I mean, we could still.
1: No, we just ended there.
0: Yeah? Okay.
1: No, go.
0: Dating scene right now, without reiterating everything I yapped about, I think people need to give dating more, like, a more...
1: More of a chance.
0: More of a chance and learn to have fun again. Like, I've been on a date and it's like, okay, like, what are your, like, future plans? And it's like, that's a valid question. That's such a valid question. Yeah. Yo, I haven't even ordered food yet.
1: Well, they don't want their time wasted.
0: Yeah, that's true. But a lot of people are worried about having their time wasted rather than enjoying their time.
1: Oh, and back again at the capitalist mindset.
0: Yeah.
1: OMG.
0: OMG. Great. Yeah. But it is, I'm not going to lie and say, oh, these like questions or moving in that manner is like weird or unfair. No. There's so, like, you should think like that. You should protect yourself, protect your future, and think about these things. But also, you just start limiting yourself, and then you're alone and then sad. And you look outside, and everybody has the same complaint. You know? I feel like always blame the pandemic. Like, people forgot how to talk.
1: I guess, but it's like, I don't think it was even that different before the pandemic. I feel like people were kind of getting into, it was going to happen eventually, you know what I mean? Situationships were already happening in high school. But they were just called different things, like dealing, and wheeling.
0: Are we really wheeling right now?
1: Yeah, so.
0: Yeah. True.
1: It's just like more labels.
0: It's more labels.
1: That people hate.
0: It's more capitalism. It's, I think there needs to be a change. And I think the change is going to happen eventually. But I do think people not knowing how to talk properly...
1: I think it's really
0: plays
1: down
0: a big
1: to,
0: role.
1: Yeah, it's definitely down to the communication of it at all.
0: Communication's big!
1: Because it's like, you know, you're looking for someone who you're looking for a yearner, but you're in this, like, avoidant attachment... person, you're invested in this person, but they probably just want a situationship, and there are people who just want that too.
0: Yeah, and that aren't honest about it.
1: Yeah, that's the issue. People need to be more honest about, like,
0: because, like, yo, if you want a situationship, that's actually fire if that's what the other person also wants.
1: Yeah, but, you know, why are they lying? Validation. Probably therapy.
0: Insecurity, maybe.
1: Yeah.
0: Yeah, therapy.
1: Try therapy.
0: Everybody needs therapy.
1: Everyone needs therapy.
0: Everybody needs therapy.
1: Wish it was accessible.
0: Yeah. Yeah.
1: There's so many issues in the world, honestly.
0: Yeah.
1: You look at the roots and, like, see solutions, possible solutions, and a lot of the solutions are really unattainable, unfortunately.
0: But then there's also baby steps. And I feel like when it comes to even, like, the dating topic that we're on, like... To get to this point where it's like it becomes easier and communication is like on par with whoever you're talking to. It's not just about like chemistry, it's about
1: timing,
0: divine timing also that can't be just X'd out of the convo. But you need baby steps to even get there. But I've seen some people just complain their life away, which is like really sad to see. But no, dating requires communication. A lot of people are not honest because they're not honest with themselves.
1: And that's why we take breaks and we reflect.
0: Yes.
1: Get introspective.
0: Yes. I learned, apparently, that avoidant people and anxiously attached people always find a way to get together.
1: It's like a puzzle piece.
0: It's like a puzzle piece that does fit, but it's like the wrong picture. Mm-hmm. It's like, oh. It's like, damn.
1: So, when we first hung out, we went to Desi Burger.
0: Yeah.
1: A Pakistani restaurant.
0: Yeah.
1: So, why do you think Pakistani food is slept on?
0: Ooh, this is a really good question. I think it gets looped into Indian food often. TBH, they're like right next to each other. And Indian food is really good. But we have our own unique cuisines, you know? And oftentimes, like... a lot of our restaurants I find are in the West End, like in Mississauga or Deep Brampton. So like the fact that Gerrard Street is like just mixed with like a bunch of Pakistani like restaurants is really good. I think they're slept on. And it was really exciting seeing you try it. And you were like, ooh, this is nice.
1: It was good.
0: Yeah.
1: Okay, so what's your ideal Desi burger order for the people who want to try it?
0: Ideal? Okay, we're going with a classic garak chai because we have to, because it's so consistently satisfying. And then I'm going to get a half and half of gol gappe. One has like
1: yogurt,
0: and the other is just like the water one, the chaat masala water. And then I want like...
1: I didn't even know you could do half and half.
0: Yeah. I mean, it's not there, but like, yo, give me half and half of that. And they're like, what? Oh, okay, sure. Yeah. And then I really want... Oh, I'm so hungry right now. like the beef burger with an egg. Like the kebab burger. That's good. That's an actual breakfast. Like that burger. It's a breakfast sandwich. Like high key.
1: I think they have that at Burger Priest. Like
0: probably. That burger with the egg. Yeah. And then they have like some secret menu too, Burger Priest. But no, Desi Burger's awesome. They like me so much, they even like were like, yo, if you need to do a music video, like do it here. I was like, what? Me?
1: Wait, are you?
0: I will eventually.
1: Okay.
0: Like, I did a music video for this song, but
1: due to
0: timing, like, yeah. It's gonna come out, like, in the summer. But, it's my first music video, and, like, I don't know, like, how to maneuver. Like, I really, as, like, as
1: like,
0: somebody...
1: Like, was it story-based, or was it, like, solo?
0: It was story-based, and if I'm doing, like, from what I've learned from, like, the artists that I love growing up, and just, like, people putting on their people, I really wanted to put on, like, I wanted a girl in the music video because the song is about like catching feelings really fast, and then I wanted to showcase like a really nice date and just cap it at that.
1: Oh, there's no extras?
0: No.
1: Okay, that makes sense.
0: Yeah, yeah. And then so with that music video, like, I wanted, so I first asked the girl that I was talking to at the time, who's like also South Asian, and she's from Scarborough. So I was like, haha, let's go. Like, two birds, one stone. But due to scheduling, she was unavailable. And then I asked an actual artist homie who's half Filipina, half black. She was out of the country. I was like, oh, this is getting chopped. Okay, this is not good. And then shout out to Eliza Plaza. I asked Eliza Plaza.
1: Oh my gosh. Because,
0: like, we're good friends. I'm like, yeah, let's do this. And, like, she was so down to do it. And
1: then
0: I love her too. And then the closer that we got to, like, the day, and because so many people were a part of it, a lot of the people, especially in the production team, have full-time jobs. So scheduling was, like, a kind of a pain. But it's all the experience, right? And, like, I'm having fun. So she couldn't be a part of it, which really sucked. And then
1: she couldn't be part of it?
0: No.
1: Bro.
0: No. And then, like, luckily, my homegirl, Simi, who does, like, most of my photography, she's, like, a legend. She's so good. I was like, hey, would you be down? And she's like, yes. And I'm like, let's go. And, like, her and I just off rip, we have amazing chemistry. And, like, it's my first music video. I low-key have one. It's on YouTube from, like, my first song ever in, like, 2018. But, like, this is, like, I'm calling this the first one. And also, like, it's a lot of firsts because I feel like I'm coming back. So I feel like I'm starting over again. But, yeah. I felt like chemistry was really important because I was very anxious about the video. I'm like, oh no, what do? I just walk? Like, what are we doing? So, like, she actually made it more fun because, like, we just have good chemistry. So that video comes out soon and I'm excited.
1: Cool. Okay. So these are the...
0: I feel like I yapped too much.
1: No, I'm just joking. So, these are the last few questions. If you could collab with any artist or band, who would it be?
0: Oh my god.
1: Ermigerd.
0: Yeah, no, this is a Ermigerd. Okay, I'm gonna just start shooting names.
1: Okay.
0: Because you didn't say one. You said any. Mm-hmm. Yeah, we need Justin Bieber. We need Drake. I really want to make music with John Bellion. He has a whole production, like, company, like, for beats and instrumentals. Really want to do that. Flying Lotus. They're really amazing. Omar Apollo. I think we would make great music together. Mustafa the poet. Just like two Muslim guys from Toronto. You know, make something very impactful. Would love to do that. Shout out to Mustafa.
1: I mean, that could probably happen. Like,
0: I hope so.
1: You have a connection, Justice.
0: Wait, really?
1: Justice Dirt? Do you know Justice?
0: Yeah. Justice Dirt, really?
1: Yeah, he played with Mustafa at Roy Thompson Hall.
0: See, like, where we know, like, everybody knows somebody. That's crazy. I didn't know this.
1: But I don't know, like, see, I'm not sure with, like, his worlds, though. You know what I mean?
0: Yeah, and I feel like...
1: But you can at least try and ask.
0: I feel like I need to, like, put more music out there so people can understand what I'm capable of doing.
1: True.
0: But no. Yeah. Okay, I'm going to
1: keep that in mind.
0: I'm going to keep that in mind. Oh, my God. Oh, so many people I want to make music with. You know what's crazy? I haven't even made music with all my friends yet. And I have many cool, talented friends.
1: And you need to make music with every single one of them.
0: Yes. Literally. Yeah.
1: So that's a goal. You need to make a remix project. You know how everybody's doing, like... a deluxe album, but it's just like their songs with collabs.
0: Mm-hmm. I'll do that.
1: But, like,
0: I'm working on a project.
1: I think Hamlet did that too.
0: Yeah.
1: Yeah.
0: Shout out to him.
1: Mm-hmm. Corey.
0: And Takes a Village. Yeah.
1: CEO.
0: The face that runs the place. Mm-hmm. Mm-hmm. Yeah. Super chill guy.
1: Yeah. His mustache is gnarly.
0: I always just look at him in his eyes. You stare at his mustache.
1: No, I don't stare at his mustache, but, like...
0: I think it suits him.
1: Maybe it's, like, his smile. I notice it more because of his smile.
0: Really? You know what I mean? I genuinely, like, I haven't noticed it. It's
1: Maybe
0: just
1: it's
0: a part of
1: I'm
0: his face.
1: I'm shorter than him. And I see it, like...
0: Oh.
1: That angle, and then you see it.
0: Oh.
1: You know what I mean?
0: Anyway, yeah.
1: Perception. Right.
0: But yeah, no, these are just some artists that I really want to work with. And I know later, I'm going to be going home, and I'm going to be like, oh, I should have said, Snow Allegra. I brought her up. Janae Aiko. I really want to. There's even, like, the new artist. Well, at least she's new to me. Like, Momo. She has a song with Baby King.
1: Like, Momo the Scary.
0: Okay. No. Oh, Olivia Dean for sure. Mm. Sailor's really cool. Mm. Jordan Ward. Kehlani. I think me and Party Next Door can make, like, a GTA classic. Who was I searching up?
1: Girl, I don't know.
0: That's fine, we'll leave it.
1: And then, what can fans anticipate for the future? What type of projects are you working on at the moment?
0: Ooh, okay. Aside from the song that, while it's being recorded right now, drops tonight, I am working on some live performances and trying to... get a showcase going so I can finally perform in front of people, which I'm excited. I'm a little scared, but I'm excited about. I have a song and one lined up for late July, and I'm trying to, like, drop a bunch of, like, singles scattered around the year, leading up to, like, a project beginning next year, hopefully. Hopefully it all lines up.
1: An album?
0: A little EP.
1: Okay.
0: A little EP. Yeah, okay. I like making projects. I feel like from the music I've already put out, I've been told I seem like a very single-oriented artist. But, like, I like storytelling and collaborating and, like, making a world.
1: Yeah. Like a cinematic universe, if you will.
0: The Toronto cinematic universe.
1: The TCU.
0: You know, it actually feels really nice that we're a part of this TCU.
1: Yeah. It's a nice one.
0: Yeah.
1: I used to be kind of unappreciative of it because of, you know, some people are quite questionable, but I think, like, the people that I track now have been pretty cool so far, so.
0: Yeah. You're pretty cool. You deserve to attract pretty cool people. It's just knowing when someone shows that they're not cool. Because they will show it.
1: Mm.
0: And then it's like okay, bye.
1: Okay, peace.
0: Yeah, it's like...
1: And then last question.
0: Mm-hmm.
1: So if we have time after your song plays, do you have any song requests?
0: Yes, I do. And I look forward for this artist to be on a future episode. And the song request is Hunker Down With You.
1: Manny.
0: Hey. Yeah. Shout out Manifer. Yeah. He just put that song out
1: two
0: recently.
1: Two N's and two F's.
0: Two N's, two F's. Manifer.
1: Mm.
0: It's like ASMR.
1: Yeah, you gotta be closer though.
0: No.
1: Honestly, yeah, he's done a lot of interviews.
0: Yeah, maybe this guy is a hard worker.
1: Maybe he'll bless me with an interview.
0: Maybe, but it is a privilege to sit down with you. And, like, you're a great conversationalist and interviewer. And you're an artist yourself, in my books. So, I think it's something he would definitely be appreciative to sit down with you as well.
1: Clock it. Okay, well, thanks,
0: No problem.
1: Thanks for doing this.
0: No problem.
1: And
0: Scarborough!
1: Yeah. East End. He's throwing up so many gang signs.
0: No. My hands. I'm sitting on my hands right now.
1: Okay, I'm going to be playing the song that... You want to introduce it? Introduce the song?
0: Manny's?
1: Your song.
0: My song. Shout out Manny. My song. So right now we're going to be playing a song that's out now by Shaways called 105.
1: Enjoy.

Hello and welcome to Dark Glasses on CFRC 101.9. I am Daniel Wolf, and we have a special today on the music of Henry Mancini. Henry Mancini was born in 1924 in April and died in 1994, so only at the age of 70, which when you consider the longevity of many composers and jazz and other genres, is actually not all that long a run, but he produced an enormous corpus of music which, even if you are not into jazz or easy listening, will be familiar to you because so many of them have become standards. So many of his tracks have been done and redone and redone by many other artists. I think he may well be the most covered popular music writer outside rock and roll of the last 50 years. Henry Mancini did war service, and after getting out of service in World War II, at the end of the war, he enlisted in the Glenn Miller Big Band, the band that survived Glenn Miller's own death and disappearance. And by the 1950s, he was doing small bits for television and other shows. And he hooked up with a young up-and-coming director called Blake Edwards. Yes, that Blake Edwards. And that was the beginning of a 30-year partnership. And I'm going to begin this show on Mancini's music by playing, first off, one of his most famous themes, that from the 1959-61 television show starring Craig Stevens entitled Peter Gunn. I'm not going to play the Henry Mancini version from the television show of Peter Gunn, but an adaptation by the quintessential West Coast jazz-style drummer Shelly Manne. Now, Shelly Manne, who died in 1984, was a near contemporary of Mancini, and again, most associated with West Coast style jazz, and that was a bit of a breakaway from bebop and hard bop starting in the mid-50s, including people like the baritone saxophonist Jerry Mulligan, people like Stan Getz. But I digress. We are going to hear Shelly Manne and his men with their version of Henry Mancini's Peter Gunn.

Shelley Mann with Henry Mancini's theme from Peter Gunn. Now, on the strength of the Blake Edwards TV show Peter Gunn, Mancini was retained to write a theme for a second Edwards show that followed in 1959, and that was a show called Mr. Lucky, based loosely on a 1940s Cary Grant movie of the same name. It was a show involving a gambler who ran a casino on a boat. It starred the little-known today actor John Vivian, who had been invalided out of war service after being shot in the leg, but had a very, very brief moment in the sun with this program. He never did much else apart from supporting roles. The actor's name was John Vivian. And the show was quite successful. His sidekick, Mr. Lucky's sidekick, and that's the name the character had. It was actually Mr. Lucky. The sidekick was played by Ross Martin, the future co-star of Wild Wild West, just a few years later. Despite being critically well-respected and getting very good ratings, for some reason it was canceled after only one season, and that was pretty much the end of John Vivian's career as a lead actor. But it has left behind a Henry Mancini song, as has Peter Gunn, and that is the title theme that we shall hear next in two versions. First, the original version from the show by Dumpy Mancini himself, and then secondly, a later version from none other than the famous Charlie Brown pianist, Vince Guaraldi. So if you want something from Vince that isn't associated with Snoopy, Linus, or Lucy, and that is from Vince Guaraldi's Greatest Hits. So two versions of Mr. Lucky, first Henry Mancini, and then Vince Guaraldi.

We just heard two versions of Henry Mancini's theme song from the late 50s TV show Mr. Luggy. The first was the theme directly from the show itself, performed by Mancini's orchestra. The second was done by the pianist Vince Guaraldi and his band. I'm going to, on the rest of today's show, do a lot of pairings like that. That is to say, I'm going to give you two versions of the same Mancini song back to back, and sometimes one of those will be by Mancini himself, sometimes both of them will be by other artists. And we'll begin with one of Mancini's most covered, most popular, most well-known songs, and that is Moon River. Moon River, of course, came from the Audrey Hepburn film Breakfast at Tiffany's, which is a real classic. It starred also a youngish George Peppard, Buddy Ebsen of the Beverly Hillbillies fame in a supporting role, and a great movie. It is, however, perhaps best known for this particular song, Moon River. And let's give a listen to two versions of that. The first is by one of my favorite Canadian female vocalists, and that is Melissa Stilianu, who used to live in Toronto and work out of the Rex, which is a great jazz bar in Toronto. She moved to New York about 15, 16 years ago and has certainly continued to make her name there, solo and with a group called Duchess. This is from an album, one of my favorites of hers, entitled Silent Movie. She will sing Moon River, and then we'll immediately follow that up with a version from the jazz guitarist Bill Frisell. It's not just instrumental, there is a vocal track on it, and that's from Bill's album When You Wish Upon a Star. So two versions of Mancini's Moon River.

to some more music, and Mancini, after his success on television shows such as Peter Gunn and Mr. Lucky, with themes for that, had a long and prolific movie career. Moon River, of course, from Breakfast at Tiffany's, but many other things as well. And if you were to ask Mancini what his favorite composition for a film or TV show was, he would name the 1967 film Two for the Road, once again with Audrey Hepburn, in this case opposite Albert Finney, and Mancini wrote the theme for that. It's a terribly sad movie about the ups and downs of a couple and their marriage. It's told in a rather interesting non-linear style, influenced rather by the French New Wave. And it didn't do very well at the box office, but we're going to hear two versions of the theme song from that film. First by Mancini himself, and secondly by the Tierney Sutton Band, who are no strangers to dark glasses, and that's from Tierney's album I'm With the Band. So first up Mancini, then Tierney Sutton, with two versions of the theme song from the 1967 film Two for the Road.

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Welcome back. You are listening to Dark Glasses on CFRC 101.9 with Daniel Wolf. Today's show devoted to the music of Henry Mancini. Now, just before the break, we heard two versions of the theme song from the movie Two for the Road, directed by Stanley Donen, featuring Albert Finney and Audrey Hepburn. And Mancini did write an awful lot of what I would call downbeat music for sad, sad films. Two for the Road is one of those. Another that we'll get to very shortly is Days of Wine and Roses. But first, we're going to go back to Peter Gunn, the huge hit from the late 50s starring Craig Stevens. We played the theme music from the show, but there was an awful lot of actual jazz in the show, and some of it by the actress and singer Lola Albright, who played the Squeeze, the girlfriend of Peter Gunn himself, and did a lot of singing in the show because in the show she actually played a lounge singer. So we're going to hear in just one version in this case the performance of the song Dreamsville from an episode of Peter Gunn. And here it's done by the American pianist and composer Dave Grusin. And it's from an album he did called Two for the Road, the music of Henry Mancini back in the late 90s. And this particular track is distinctive because it features a vocal track from a then relatively new Canadian pianist at that time, who was not yet the megastar she would become, and that is Diana Krall, here on vocals accompanying Dave Grusin. Here's Dreamsville.

Dave Grissen and Diana Krall, Dreamsville, and that is their version of a song by Henry Mancini from the television series Peter Gunn. Now, that, again, Peter Gunn was a Blake Edwards production, and by the early 60s, once again, both Edwards and Mancini, who had an incredibly long partnership lasting three decades, were on to films. We already heard Moon River from 1961's Breakfast at Tiffany's. The following year, Edwards decided on another film with a very serious, sad theme, in this case, alcoholism and its destruction of an American couple, played by Jack Lemmon and Lee Remick. And it is a real tearjerker, and it also featured Jack Klugman and Charles Bickford in supporting roles. It got an Academy Award for the film's theme music, which was composed by Mancini with lyrics by Johnny Mercer. In fact, Johnny Mercer more or less rebuilt his career as a composer on this composition. So we're going to hear, once again, two versions of this. The first by the Maria Schneider Orchestra from their album Days of Wines and Roses, and that's a live album. Then we'll go on to Cassandra Wilson and her version of Days of Wine and Roses, and this actually comes from the soundtrack to a different film, the Kevin Spacey film Midnight in the Garden of Good and Evil from the late 90s. So two versions of Days of Wine and Roses.

That was two versions of Days of Wine and Roses by Henry Mancini. The first was by the Minnesota-born band leader and composer Maria Schneider and her orchestra. The second by the Grammy-winning vocalist Cassandra Wilson. And let's go on after that music, which is a little bit of a downer, like the music from Two for the Road, to some of the lighter stuff that Mancini wrote. And the first of these is a song that I must admit, until I was doing the show, I didn't actually realize was a Mancini composition, because it's been so often used in comic sequences in films. It's called Baby Elephant Walk, and Mancini wrote it in 1962, the same year as he did Days of Wine and Roses. He was really busy in the early 60s. He wrote it for a not particularly good or well-remembered Howard Hawks movie starring John Wayne on safari called Hatari. And the most memorable thing about that film is indeed a somewhat comic scene with three elephants being walked to water. And the track is appropriately called Baby Elephant Walk, here heard in Mancini's own version directly from the film Hatari.

0: That was Baby Elephant Walk from the movie Hatari from 1962, directed by Howard Hawks, starring John Wayne, and the track is by Henry Mancini. Now, we are, I fear, just about out of time for today's show. I don't even have time for another track. I was hoping to get one of the most famous Mancini tracks, The Pink Panther, onto this program. But what we're going to do is we're going to continue this, listen to Henry Mancini's songs and various versions of them next week in a part two of the music of Henry Mancini. I hope you've enjoyed this. It's been a lot of fun just catching up with some of these films and reacquainting myself with them and the music. And of course, Peter Gunn, by the way, is or was until recently entirely streamable on I think it's Amazon Prime. And so if you've never seen that series, it's remarkably good. And the performance of the vocalist Lola Albright, who I've mentioned on the show, is in various different episodes as a lounge singer, are really, really quite good in their own right, apart from the fact that the show itself is highly entertaining. So again, I will be back next week with Mancini Part 2 on Dark Glasses. It is finally warming up. And still a little cool for May, but, you know, some of the plants are blooming, our tulips are sprouting in our back garden, and the buds have turned into leaves on a few of our trees. So dress appropriately, keep warm or cool, as the case may be, stay safe, and I'll be back next week with more Dark Glasses. I'm Daniel Wolf. Bye for now.
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2: 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And thanks again for being a supporter of this amazing station. So I'm pre-recording tonight, and I've got all kinds of good music for you, including some music by artists that are playing in Richmond tonight. Nilufer Yanya, who I've been playing a lot over the past few years on the show, she'll be playing at the Broadberry this evening. And then also Chicha Libre, who are playing at Reveille this evening. But all kinds of other stuff too. And I hope to keep your ears happy for the next 2 hours. So thanks for tuning in. We're going to start off with a brand new one by Sei Shishi. The song is Disco Life here on If Music Could Talk.
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0: a bumping new track there by Say She She, Disco Life. And up next, let's hear a new Daptone release, Jalen Ngonda with All About Me, here on If Music Could Talk.
1: Hey girl,
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1: come inside. Oh, you're not gonna stay? Okay, well, look, I know things have been hard between you and me. But before you start pointing fingers, I know what we got to

0: That was Jalen Ngonda, All About Me on Daptone Records. And up next, let's hear Chicha Libre. They're playing at Reveille tonight. And here's their cover of The Clash's The Guns of Brixton.
1: This is Olivier from Chicha Libre. And you're probably listening to WRIR, Richmond Independent Radio, 97.3.
2: Como dice Rubén, un carro pasa muy despacito por la avenida. No tiene marca, pero todos saben que es policía.

That's Daddy Uroy, the late great legend and pioneer of dancehall, and some say one of the godfathers of hip-hop. That's Uroy toasting over a rhythm. The song was called Say You, and before that we heard I Can't Love Another, which I think was featured on his Chalice in the Palace LP. But this is all from a compilation of Uroy hits called Original DJ. And up next, one more by Daddy Uroy. It's Evil Doers, based on a track by The Gladiators on If Music Could Talk.

0: 10%. Hello, I'm Ed Begley Jr., and wherever you call home, the sounds of wildlife connect you with a greater family of life. 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
1: 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You just heard U-Roy before the PSA. That was Evildoers. And I want to let you know that support for WIR is brought to you by the Prostate Cancer Educational Institute of Virginia. September is Prostate Cancer Awareness Month. The prostate-specific antigen, also referred to as PSA, blood test is designed to help detect prostate cancer early. When detected early, prostate cancer can be curable. Men over 40 can talk to a doctor about prostate cancer screening. Information is available at the website prostate.club. And thanks for listening. Up next, let's hear a new one by Ty Segall. Buildings is the name of the track here on If Music Could Talk.

You just heard Still Corners, the name of the group, and the song was Summer Nights. And deceptively simplistic, kind of almost cliche lyrics, but having a kind of a brooding, foreboding thing going on behind them. Anyway, I like that band. I like the song. The lyrics are interesting too. And before that, another song with very interesting lyrics, Ty Segall with Buildings. Up next, it's another group I'm kind of just finding out about, Wombo. The song is called Danger in Fives. 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

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It's 8:01 or something close to that. You just heard Nilo Furuya, who's playing at the Broadberry tonight. And up next, let's hear Two by Magdalena Bay from their album Mercurial World. We'll start with Secrets, Your Fire, and then we'll hear the title track.

You just heard Shuta Hasunama with Ichiko Aoba and Yoshida Daikiti, and that was from the new album Design A Neo 3, and the song was Robot Mechanic. Before that, we heard a brand new one by Fishbone from their latest album, Stockholm Syndrome. The song was Why Do We Keep Dying? Before Fishbone, we heard Panda Bear from the new album Sinister Grift. The song was Ends Meet. And before that, two in a row by Magdalena Bay from their album Mercurial World, we heard the title track. And before that, Secrets, Your Fire. Up next, let's hear a brand new one by Stereolab from their new album Instant Holograms on Metal Film. They're playing in DC on Tuesday, September 23rd. This is the song from their latest album, and the song is called Le Coeur et la Force, here on If Music Could Talk.

That was Kim Jong-mi from the Shin Jong-hyun anthology part 1 and 2. The song was This Is Too Much. And before that we heard Men I Trust, who just played here in Richmond on Browns Island. What an amazing show. That was from one of their two new albums, Equus Cabalus, and the song was The Better Half. We started off with brand new by Stereolab, Le Coeur et la Force from Instant Holograms on Metal Film. Up next is The Sacred Souls with Weak for Your Love on If Music Could Talk.

We just heard two in a row there by New York group Crumb, a song called Cracking, and before that, Part 3, both from their album Jinx. And up next, here's a South Korean artist named ID, E-Y-E-D-I, and this is a single called Caffeine.

I'm Amy Goodman, host of Democracy Now!, your daily grassroots global news hour. 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

That was Stay C with I Want It. And big fan of Stay C. They're a great K-pop group. Before that, we heard Eves, who's doing her solo thing with this new album called Soft Error. And that was a song called Do You Feel It Like I Touch. And up next, a brand new one by Holly Cook, Frontline. Stay tuned for Club Unity coming up at 9.

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Thanks for listening. See you back here next week. Stay tuned for Club Unity at 9.

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2: 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CFRC's news programming is made possible by the generous support of the Community Radio Fund of Canada, the Local Journalism Initiative, Queen's University Career Services, and for our podcasts, Smith Engineering at Queen's University. I'm CFRC's broadcast journalist, Ara McCauley, and here are your local news headlines. Kingston City Council got answers in the form of a comprehensive information report on the feasibility of using beet-based and similar alternative de-icing products for Kingston winter road maintenance practices during their May 5th council meeting. Following a request by council at their March 24th meeting, as previously covered by CFRC LGI reporter Christina Laurie, the study explored the feasibility and potential impacts of alternative products, including beet juice, molasses-based products, cheese processing brine, distillery byproducts, and more, from multiple perspectives. The report found that beet juice-based additives did not provide meaningful advantages over existing practices and introduced new challenges in the form of increased costs, negative environmental impact, and additional infrastructure requirements. The report estimated an upfront cost of $160,000 for new storage infrastructure, the rental of an additional winter maintenance vehicle, and an additional 6-10% material cost for the beet juice-based additive. This estimate did not include the repair and maintenance costs for clogged or damaged equipment. While the environmental impacts of road salt, including potential harm to aquatic life, soil degradation, and increased corrosion of vehicles, bridges, and other infrastructure was noted, the report asserts that Kingston's current maintenance program uses a coordinated and proactive approach to minimize the environmental impact of salt and already aligns with national best practices for reducing road salt. In addition, environmental impact studies done by researchers at Queen's University have found that beet-based additives may pose greater risk to freshwater ecosystems than traditional salt, with its high sugar content causing a 68-fold decrease in dissolved oxygen levels. Beet juice additives are not new, with several municipalities including Toronto, Barrie, London, Chatham, and Belleville exploring their use in winter maintenance in the late 2000s, with the hopes that this agricultural byproduct could reduce salt use and lessen environmental impact. The results of these studies showed minimal improvement over existing products and an increase in pretreatment costs of 35% on average. Complaints of clogged equipment, staining, odor, and the need for special heated storage have led to all but one supplier discontinuing beet-based additive programs entirely. The last recorded sale of beet juice-based additive de-icing material in the province was to the City of London in 2021. Councillor Osanek thanks city staff for their report.
3: Thanks for staff for looking into the beet juice. Now we know, and I'm fine with the way that it's written, that it's too expensive to do, and also that it's not as effective as people have led on that it has been. So now we know. If anyone asks us, you know, next winter, we have a report that we can refer to.
2: She also noted that the sugar left behind by beet juice has a potential to attract wildlife to the side of the road and asked that this be included in the report.
3: Because beet juice is sweet, the sugar content that is then left on the road can actually attract wildlife to the road, such as deer. And dear to me, they also mentioned reptiles like turtles. And the last thing we want is to attract turtles onto our roadways in the springtime.
2: Councillor Tozo expressed his disappointment in the findings, but remained pragmatic.
4: I am disappointed we can't use beet-based solutions. And I'm really disappointed Councillor Boehm isn't here, because that This was his motion. The beat goes on, I guess.
2: The findings of this report will be incorporated into expected updates to the city's next minimum maintenance standards review of its winter maintenance program and salt management plan. That wraps up your headlines for this evening. Next up is Jesse Bell with your CFRC Sports Desk.
5: This is Jesse Bell from the CFRC Sports Desk, and this is your sports report for Monday, May 11th, 2026. The Kingston Grenadiers Youth Football Club will kick off their 2026 season on May 16th in Ottawa. A not-for-profit, volunteer-run youth development program, the Kingston Grenadiers played their inaugural season in 2004 as part of a U18 AAA football organization known at the time as the Ontario Varsity Football League, since renamed to the Ontario Summer Football League. After five seasons of strictly U18 play, the club expanded to offer a U16 program in 2009. After a temporary stint as the Kingston Junior Gales in 2022, the team went back to the Grenadier branding in 2023 and also began to expand its services, fielding U14 and U12 teams. Over 200 players will suit up for the Grenadiers in 2026 across their four age cohorts, and of those 200, roughly 10% will be coming from low-income backgrounds. The coaching staff is composed of volunteers, many recruited from the high school coaching ranks in the area. While the club struggled to find success in the 2010s, the program has turned a corner in recent years, consistently fielding championship-caliber teams in multiple age brackets. Expectations are particularly high for the 2026 U18 squad after a 7-0 regular season in 2025. Six players from the U18 Grenadiers were selected to play in the Football Ontario Red Black Weekend, including defensive end Adrian Stangetta, running back Declan Cowan, and H-back Tom Alliver. The 2026 home opener will be played on May 23rd at Richardson Stadium, starting with the U12 team at 11 a.m. and concluding with the U18 team at 6:30 p.m. Tickets can be purchased from the Richardson Stadium box office on game day. In other Kingston sports news, Queens offensive lineman and the second overall pick in the CFL draft, Nicholas Hennig, has announced that he has signed a contract with the Las Vegas Raiders of the National Football League. Hennig is the sixth player in program history to make the jump to the NFL. He joins running back Jim Young, 1965, running back Hino Lillis, 1966, who was also a practice squad player for the Dallas Cowboys, offensive tackle Mike Shad, a 1986 first-round draft pick for the LA Rams, the only U Sports player ever selected in the first round, Brad Elberg, 1993, who played for the Philadelphia Eagles, and most recently, offensive tackle Matt O'Donnell, who in 2011 signed with the Cincinnati Bengals. It is unlikely that Hennig will dress for the Raiders in 2026, but he is a shrewd developmental signing for a team that is talent-starved on the offensive line, who also recently drafted a new quarterback with the first overall pick in the 2026 NFL Draft. Whether it's Vegas or Toronto, there is no doubt that the Milton, Ontario product has a bright future ahead of him in professional football.
6: Coming up next on Today in YGK, we go to Christina Laurie with an update on the future of the Addictions Treatment Center in Kingston.
7: At their last meeting, council once again tackled the uncertain future of Kingston's addiction services. It was announced in March that Consumption and Treatment Services, CTS, which has operated alongside the Integrated Care Hub since 2018, would close effective September 30th, 2026. The CTS serves hundreds of vulnerable residents annually, preventing overdose deaths and averting emergency room visits. This closure is due to the provincial decision to cut funding to CTS sites across Ontario, effective June 13th. After much uncertainty about what would come next, the province announced on April 10th that a new Homelessness and Addiction Recovery Treatment Hub, or HEART Hub, will be established in Kingston. Provincial HEART Hubs will provide services related to addiction recovery, primary care, and supportive housing. However, unlike the CTS model, HEART Hubs require abstinence as a condition of access and will not provide services like drug checking, needle exchange, and safe consumption. Counselors and local experts alike have acknowledged there will be significant gaps upon the closure of CTS. In a lengthy meeting in March, council began discussing what the CTS closure means and how the city will navigate it. At their meeting on Tuesday, May 5th, now with the knowledge of a confirmed heart hub from the province, council continued the conversation. A motion from the Arts, Recreation, and Community Policies Committee came before council, laying out a multi-part response to the looming closure of Kingston's CTS site. Two pieces focus on understanding the impact. Council asks the city's chief administrative officer to report back on what the provincial decision will mean for the integrated care hub, everything from the building lease to programming. Staff are also being directed to work with Kingston Community Health Centers to collect detailed data on harm reduction services to paint a clearer picture of what's being lost. There's also a communications component aimed at making sure residents know where to turn. The city will work with local partners to share information about available supports once the CTS site closes. The most notable parts of the motion are two more action-focused items. First, council is directing the city solicitor, alongside the mayor and chief administrative officer, to formally assess whether the situation warrants a municipal declaration of emergency. That assessment is expected back in the third quarter of 2026. Second, council is committing $350,000 in new funding to support community-driven solutions. The money will go toward pilot projects proposed by local organizations, with a focus on new harm reduction initiatives that can potentially operate at a lower cost. Councillor Brandon Tozzo added one more item to the list with an amendment: that council formally opposed the provincial government's decision to close CTS.
4: I think that there's a substantial amount of work on the financial side has been done, but I think it's important that we send a clear message to the community where we as a political body stand on this. This closing of this will cause harm. It will affect a vulnerable community. And I want us to just make it a position that we fully oppose the closure of the CTS in the city of Kingston.
7: Councillors Gary Osteroff and Jimmy Hassan were opposed to the amendment. Osteroff was supportive of the new Heart Hub model as a replacement, and Hassan pointed to the provincial responsibility for healthcare matters.
8: I can't support this. I believe that the heart and with addiction recovery, I believe that it's the better way to go. So I can't support this.
9: I think it's not a good strategy to just oppose their decision. That was their decision. That's their department. That's their responsibility. So we have to live with it, but we'll continue to support whatever, however we can do. I will not support this amendment.
7: Mayor Brian Patterson, who seconded the amendment, spoke to the importance of CTS's place in the addiction care ecosystem in addition to a heart hub.
10: I think it was Councillor Ridge, who is not here tonight, who I think put it very eloquently when we first debated this, said what we really need is a CTS and a heart hub. This is not about suggesting that we're not in favor of the heart hub. The heart hub is great. It's a huge new investment into the community that will offer hope and recovery for those that are struggling with addiction. I'm a huge supporter of it, and I can hardly wait to see it up and running. What I'm suggesting, and I think that what has been discussed, is that ideally you would have both so that you can have a place where you can meet people where they're at. Obviously, not everybody is ready to immediately move into recovery, so allow them to be able to access harm reduction services and then be able to transition into the heart hub. I think you could see both of those working together. So this is really, in my view, I was happy to second this because I think it just shows on principle that if it was up to us, we would want both. It's not in any way poking at the province, where I think we've been very vocal that we've been helpful or very grateful for the heart hub. But I think it still is very clear that ideally you would have both. So for that reason, I'm happy to second this amendment.
7: The amendment passed with a vote of 8-2. Councillors Osteroff and Hassan opposed. When discussion returned to the full motion, Councillor Jeff McLaren spoke in support, especially noting the importance of the $350,000 in funding for new projects and the opportunity for change.
11: This came as a result of ideas that were coming from the public that could help support the city's harm reduction efforts at a lower cost. And since we are looking for ways to save money, it seems that this is an opportunity to see if that could happen. That's the whole point of this pilot project. Take ideas from people on the front lines that want to start new enterprises, social enterprises that actually benefit people in a new and different way. I think this is a great way forward, and I hope that it succeeds, because what we've been doing up until now seems to be getting, making, no, the situation seems to be getting worse, regardless of what we continue to throw, the money we throw at it. So it's time to find some new ideas, and hence the word new community groups and new proposals.
7: Councillor Connie Glenn also spoke in support of the motion, with hope for the future of services in Kingston, but still bracing for the impact of the CTS site closure.
12: I'm very heartened to see this motion coming forward, and I hope that it's going to pass. I think I feel a positive wind here. I do believe that pilot projects may lead to some gold nuggets. We have deep-seated challenges here, and removal of support for the CTS is eventually going to hit this community really hard. So I think one of the things that needs to be reiterated here is that removal of these sites in other municipalities has led to an increase in overdoses. It's led to increased emergency room visits. Hamilton's one of the places that's been mentioned a few times that's seen this sort of thing happen. So I'm glad that we're going to do what we can to bridge the gap and hopefully preserve some services and see where we go from there. But in the short term, I think this is the right step forward for us. And then we'll have to have more conversations about how we get those other gaps filled and how we get the province to fill them for us, because we can't continue this way as we've seen with our budgetary pressures.
7: In the end, the motion carried with a vote of 9-1. Councillor Gary Osteroff opposed. Addiction and Mental Health Services, KFLNA, will be the lead agency for the new Heart Hub services. For now, the city clarified in a release that Kingston Community Health Center's Street Health Center will continue to provide primary care, addiction treatment, and harm reduction services. Low-barrier services like the Access and Support Center, Rest Zone, and other integrated care hub programming will continue through and after the transition to a Heart Hub.
12: Hopefully, things will not deteriorate any further with the interventions that we're putting in place.
7: For CFRC News, supported by the Local Journalism Initiative, this has been Christina Laurie.
6: Thank you to Christina Laurie for that story. Coming up next, we have your weather and traffic reports.
5: This is Jesse Bell with your Environment Canada weather report for the Kingston region. We begin with Monday, May 11th, daytime high of 12 degrees with a 30% chance of precipitation in the forecast. Tuesday, May 12th, 11 degrees is your high, but it's going to feel a lot warmer, close to 18 degrees in the bright sunshine. It is going to cool down quite a bit overnight, however, as we will have a daytime high of just 11 degrees on Wednesday, May 13th, with a 68% chance of precipitation. It will stay consistently cool going into the following Thursday, May 14th. 11 is your high with a 60% chance of precipitation. It's going to feel closer to 7 degrees. It is going to get nice for the weekend though, folks. Friday, May 15th, daytime high of 14 degrees. Beautiful sunshine making it feel closer to 17. Saturday, May 16th, daytime high of 16, feeling like 20 in the sunshine. That's more like it for the month of May. Sunday, May 17th, daytime high of 17 degrees, feeling 17 degrees in the sunshine. And then kicking off next week, we've got a run of warmer weather starting with Monday, May 18th, daytime high of 18 degrees, feeling like 20. Now, that is what I'm talking about. On Bath Road between Sir John A. Macdonald Boulevard and Portsmouth Avenue, expect delays as crews continue installing intersection pedestrian signals. Over on King Street West from Country Club Drive to Front Road, expect delays as Utilities Kingston Work has reduced traffic to one lane in each direction. At the intersection of Montreal Street and John Counter Boulevard, construction is ongoing throughout the month of May. Cranbrook Street and Days Road to Lakeview Avenue will be closed from 3:20 to 3:50 p.m. this afternoon as part of the School Streets program, restricting access during school drop-off and pickup times. Wright Crescent remains closed between Palace Road and Kingsland Crescent for roadway repairs and safety improvements. Construction continues on Princess Street from Frontenac to Division as part of a major reconstruction project. And long-term closures remain in place on Aberdeen Street between Johnson and William and Barry and Queen. Over now to CFRC's arts correspondent,
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13: 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Broadcasting from Kingston, Ontario, I'm CFRC's Community News and Arts Coordinator, Jenny, and this is your weekly events and concerts calendar. Whether you're looking for live music, a night out with friends, local markets, comedy, or karaoke, we've got plenty happening around the city, so let's get into it. Starting off Monday, if your leadership role has been stressing you out lately, Queen's is hosting a Managing Time as a Leader workshop online from 10 a.m. to noon. Later that evening, sing your heart out at karaoke night at the Timeout Bar starting at 6. And for those jazz fans in Kingston, you can head over to the RCHA Club for Inner Harbor Jazz that night. Tuesday brings a collage-making workshop at the Tet Center at 6:30, while Splitsville hosts Pride Rainbow Bowl from 7 to 9 p.m. For live music that evening, Eric Urin and Megan Below will be bringing guitar and fiddle tunes to the Cove Inn starting at 5. Over at the Grand Theatre, the on-stage season launch kicks off at 7:30 p.m. that night, featuring performances and previews for upcoming artists and productions. On Wednesday, Queen's is offering a wearable reflection jewelry making workshop in McCory Hall at noon. The Central Branch Library is also hosting a career conversation and dinner event for teens planning life after school. If board games are more your thing, both Something in the Water Brewing Co. and Royal Canadian Legion Branch 560 are hosting game nights. Need a laugh? Head over to the Merchant Tap House for Comedy Night, featuring Sterling Scott and Al Babcock. Live music includes folk artist Sam Wood at Signal Brewing Company and country guitar legend Bill Kirchen at the Hotel Wolf Island. Thursday keeps things busy with Springer Market Square running from 8:30 a.m. to 5 p.m. if you're looking to support some local businesses. Later on, test your luck at Drag Bingo at Daft Brewing from 7 to 9 p.m. or head over to La Vida Bistro Bar and Social for their weekly music social at 9:30. Curtis Chafee performs at the Cove Inn while Hellhound Trail takes over Hotel Wolf Island later that night. Wow, Friday is packed with live music and nightlife. Starting things off with TGIF Happy Hour at the RCHA Club from 4 to 6 p.m. Then karaoke returns to both the Buckle and Daft Brewing at 9 p.m. For live shows, Bosco, Baker, and the Doommakers bring Street Swing to the Cove Inn, while music of Stranger Things Live by Candlelight takes over the Spear at 7. Spencer Evans performs at the Timeout Bar while Whiskey Smoke hits the RCHA Club later in the evening. And Ryan Ziggs and the Zags close out the night at the Toucan. Heading into Saturday, start the day outdoors at the Tree, Shrub, and Wildflower Sale at the Lemoyne Point Conservation Area from 9 a.m. to noon. Later on, there's line dancing at the Buckle starting at 7 and Afrobeats Night at Daft Brewing at 11. Live music includes Retro Kings at Spearhead Brewing Company during the afternoon, Suzanne Jarvie's album launch at Hotel Wolf Island, Dr. Bombay at the Turnanog, and Ice Gods performing at the Merchant Tap House. Wrapping things up, on Sunday, the Memorial Center Farmers Market runs from 9 a.m. to 2 p.m. For film lovers, the screening room is showing Summer with Monica at both 4 and 6 p.m. if you're interested. Live music includes Flamenco on Tour at Hotel Wolf Island, Royal Tusk performing at the Broom Factory as a part of a KPP concert, and live band karaoke at the Merchant Tap House starting at 9. And that is your weekly events and concerts calendar for May 11th through the 17th. For more information on any of these events, visit the CFRC website and keep it locked right here on CFRC 101.9

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Coming up now on this week's Release Radar, in partnership with the Kingston Music Office, we're pleased to present new music by Ironhound, one of Kingston's newest heavy metal acts. The band just released their two-track demo debut called Cinder Speed Rockin'. 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
1: 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I'm Stefan Christoff. Thanks so much for tuning in. This is edition 316. And on the broadcast this week, I'm going to be speaking with Samer Jaber, who is a Palestinian researcher and author. He is currently a PhD candidate in political economy at Royal Holloway University in London. He studies specifically the ways that capitalist technology builds structural capacity that impacts low-income communities. He looks at that specifically in the context of Egypt. Samer has been a longtime political organizer. He's a Palestinian from Jerusalem, and he regularly publishes opinion articles about struggles on the ground in Palestine. I wanted to ask him about the long arc of grassroots Palestinian organizing for an end to the Israeli occupation in the West Bank, and then also throughout Palestine. And it was really, I think, an important conversation to sort of locate this moment in Palestinian history within an arc of struggle. So it was really great to speak with Samer for this week's edition of Free City Radio. Here's our conversation.
2: First of all, thank you for having me on your program. I have been activist since I was teenage. This was during the First Intifada, and part of the activities of the First Intifada that started in 1987. It was civil disobedience and boycott actions. So this was the basic framework of our activities, but most of these activities were organized within the Palestinian society between the river and the sea. So the people and the Israeli side occupied in 1948 were engaged in certain activities that suit their living conditions. People in Jerusalem also do similar things in Gaza and the West Bank. So this is how we started the movement. And later on, and actually I spent several years in the Israeli prisons because of these activities. We continued actually, and we got a new push after the Second Intifada. And in the Second Intifada, people think that was like based on certain military actions. It's totally opposite to this. Most of these actions were civil-based actions because most of the people were engaged in these activities. And we returned again to the issue of discussing, especially since 2002, the issue of reintroducing the idea of boycott. And this started the discussion, and actually this discussion started with some colleagues who used to work for the advocacy desk at the YMCA. I later on joined them to work with them. And during that time, just to give you a brief history, then a letter came from the Higher Education Union in England to start the what they call it, the BACBI, it's boycott activities at the higher education. And BACBI started like boycott at the higher education level. And this was in late 2003, beginning of 2004. And there were a friend of mine who passed away called Adnan Atiyah, who were discussing this. And Adnan asked me, hey, you were very active in this regard, what we can do. I told him I have a good experience in community organizing, but not in international organizing. So then we start discuss this, and Adnan took it forward, start discussing this with within the NGO's framework. I wasn't that much satisfied with the NGO's approach, because NGO's is based on funding and agenda settings and so on. But in general, there were discussion. And then we decided to issue a call. This was at the beginning of the 2005. And this call started from the YMCA in Beit Sahour. It's next to Jerusalem, actually, not far away. If you know the area, it's been in Bethlehem area. But basically, it's part of Jerusalem historically. And we just issued a call. Since that time till 2008 at the YMCA. Then I left because of my education. I left the United States. In the United States, I was a little bit fortunate to be exposed to different experiences, especially, and I would say it proudly, I was exposed to the Jewish activism in the United States. Because Jewish activism in the United States, you know, there is a good part of it that, because I took a course at Kennedy School with Marshall Ganz, and he was the guy who was organizing with the farmers during the late 60s, during the civil rights movement, and so on. So this was a good experience. But still, we did not develop a strategy. Until now, if you look at the BDS, Boycott, Divestment, and Sanctions, it's a general framework. And it's a decentralized movement. And this gives it strength, and it also gives it some weaknesses. The strength is like every group can invent and develop their own strategy and tactics that suit their local environment. Their weaknesses, we do not have same discourse that bring us. I'll give you just one example. When you started this conversation, you highlighted this as part of the human rights issue. But other groups would frame this as decolonization and anti-settler colonialism. So from the beginning, there were discussion about this issue. And I took the side that we need to focus on framing this as part of decolonization in one side, and of the social justice question and struggle around the world. Because if we do it in this way, we are able to deconstruct the other's narratives related to subjugation and racism and imperialism and workers' rights. If we look at it from this way, then we are building a historic block, something that worldwide, and it's like there is a consistency in the developing discourse and narrative. People who discussed with me this, and basically Adnan, he said if we are doing it this way, then we could lack some support from liberal groups and from other groups that do not have certain commitments or have their own different discourse regarding to the issue. I'll give you just one example, because I also discussed this with Professor Ilan Pape, and we wrote a short article about this, published at Mondwise. It's like the green movement. We are talking about the green movement, how we can relate our struggle to the green movement. especially that a lot of Jews who like to support Israel, like, you know, they support the Keren Kayemet, the Jewish Fund for Israel, by donating them to plant some trees. So we wrote about this, like using the green issues to cover the Nakba, the Palestinian catastrophe. If you have been in Palestine, you will notice that a lot of forests established over Palestinian villages. There were 447 Palestinian villages and towns that were demolished and evacuated from Palestinian citizens. So most of these villages now covered by forests. So a lot of Jews, and I'm not talking about them as accusing them, but I would say that a lot of them do not know that they are donating to for not a good cause when they are trying just to make, quote-unquote, Israel green. So they are not making Israel green. They are making Israel covering the crime that took place in 1948 and later on in 1967. So we are talking about when we are addressing the Palestine question within this framework, so we are raising the question of educating others how to do things. Actually, I'm happy with the Swedish activist, what they did now. What's the name of the girl? She was in the flotilla. When she addressed this issue that you cannot be green and support the green economy, but at the same time being condoning what Israelis do. So that's why we need to develop a certain, first of all, narrative, consistent narrative, discourse, and a strategy. If we developed a narrative, then we can develop a strategy because they are interconnected with each other.
1: Thanks for sharing those reflections. You talked about a historical trajectory linking the first and second Intifada. And I think critically rooted the sense of the boycott movement targeting the Israeli government as having a root directly in Palestine, understanding the collective actions in the first Intifada and, of course, in generations previously, but in a very organized and articulated way in the first Intifada as expressing opposition to buying Israeli goods. That sense of collective boycott has now traveled the world. It's internationalized. You have formations like the Boycott, Divestment, and Sanctions Movement, or the Palestinian Campaign for the Academic and Cultural Boycott of Israel. I think it could be helpful for people to understand those formations as related to the grassroots history that you're talking about that was led on the ground by Palestinians, maybe not exactly with those names, but at a grassroots level as part of an activity of collective resistance, as one tactic amongst many that was developed during the first Intifada, and that as being connected to a multi-generational strategy of fighting colonialism on the part of Palestinians. I think that's really important to mention, is that connection to articulating, as you talked about, the Palestinian struggle as not just simply about human rights, but also as part of a struggle for land and against colonization. I'd love to hear your thoughts on this point.
2: Yes, actually, always as a community organizer, as organizer in general, and any organizer around the world, the major things would be how to set the goal, how to maintain the momentum. Setting the goal sometimes is easy because the goal could be something that as a response for a certain things that happened. So it could be like achievable within certain framework. But sometimes, and in a matter of anti-colonial issues, it's like a long process and you need to keep a momentum. And it's not easy to have this momentum. If you look back over the last 22 months, it was up and down. So it wasn't, we were not able always to galvanize the movement to have this push to go forward. Although I believe that this one of the most amazing movements in the last 30 years, at least 30 years, that we have this sustainable momentum for 22 months. I could say from the history that this only happened during the late 60s, beginning of 70s, during the students' movement and in Europe, and during the Vietnam War in U.S. So just to have this issue. So it's not easy to make people connect for a long time to do this. Also, it's not just like you are not having fun. As an organizer, as an activist, as freedom fighter, I would say it at some point, you have other things to do. You need to live your life. You need to earn your income. So you are not part of the corporate world that provide you with funds. So I one time make this disconnection with some Jewish friends and acquaintance. And when they ask me, do you think that Israeli settlers has a grassroots movement? I said, yes. I said, how come? How those are people just organizing at the community level? I said, they are living as community. They use ideology to cement their ties, and they have achievable goals. It's like to have their own dream built on from the scratch on the ground, grabbing as much as possible of land and ethnically cleanse the others. And they organize and put the pressure. But would those people commit to what they are doing without resources like from United States, Canada, from Western Europe, like these donations? Because they spend a lot of money. Those people just leave their job and stay in these communities. And some of them spend many, many years. They do not sacrifice their lives. But when you are talking about noble causes, you are talking about people who are sacrificing their lives. Literally, they are sacrificing their lives. Independent of their background, like national background, whether they are Jews or whether they are Arabs, whether they are Europeans or Asians and or Africans, you know. And if we look just as a reflection, you know, I graduate from in the master's degree from a good or one of the excellent schools in the world. Like I studied at Kennedy School, at Brandeis, at MIT. Then I found myself for 5 years was not able to get a job. And I wrote about this issue and was thinking that there are group of people who work, collect data about people and have a database, so they would not allow you to, when you apply to have a job, to get your job. Then we later find, lately, over the last few years, that we have the Canary Project. And this Canary Project started in U.S. and Canada. So they already traced us when we were in the United States universities. And they would, like, spot those who are activists. And because we just were just few number of people, they can track us and do all of these issues. But now we are a movement. We are not anymore just individual activists, especially when you are talking about North America. So this part of the issues, so this part of the reflection, now we are a movement. Because we are a movement, now we need a strategy. We need this decisive strategy. And what we mean by strategy, it is like strategic goal to look at the supply chain that sustain Israel to be strong, to continue doing what they are doing.
1: Thanks for sharing that. In the current context, I wanted to talk to you a little bit about what's currently happening on the ground in Gaza. It's been a really intense moment where the stories and images and video of what's taking place on the ground in Gaza has been communicated and shared through social media. You know, people really articulated and talked about Palestinians live streaming their own genocide as a part of this effort to try to mobilize people internationally to say no and to stand up. I wanted to ask about this in relation to that really important part of the story that maybe does not come through as clearly in social media because of the nature of that commodified platform, just in the sense that a lot of the folks from Gaza that are sharing stories are, of course, connected to a broader community. And I wanted to underline here that importance of things like collective kitchens or music schools or high school teachers sustaining classrooms, you know, in displacement camps, water distribution, all these collective organizing efforts that really speak not just to individual narratives, but to the collective sustaining and resistance of Palestinians in Gaza. I would love to hear your reflections on understanding the importance of this layer of what's taking place on the ground in Gaza today. Thank you.
2: Yeah, what you ask about is a very important issue. I would reframe it, where is the Palestinian voice in the international organizing? This one issue and the other things, I want to highlight the activism in Palestine. First of all, what we see of activism, especially in Gaza, it's a civil-based organizing. It's not an NGO's work. And with the civil-based organizing, you see that people put their life online. They might be killed. They are doing whatever they can just to assist their own community. They are engaged as part of their own community. NGOs have very different approach, and we see that NGOs already have a lot of resources, but I would have two main experiences. Those who have, like WF, World Food Organization, WFO, and many other, including UNRWA, which is an international organization. Those people try to work within what the Israelis provided them, within what the Israelis need them to do. And we already know that there were many meetings between these international organizations, international NGOs, and the Israeli army, actually in the Layman prison, where many Palestinians were killed in that prison. And we highlighted this, and you can find this online. So when we ask the people around the world to listen to us, we need to ask to make them listen to the civil-based activities, to the community actions, the direct actions on the ground. And here, a lot of activities around the world, like either to work with international organizations or work with the Palestinian Authority. And Palestinian Authority, for many of the Palestinians, and the majority of the Palestinians, especially in Gaza, they are security collaborators, security contractors for the Israeli army, the Israeli apparatus, occupation apparatus. But if you look, for example, here like in London, whenever we have what we call it, the national demo, the national demonstration. We always have the so-called Palestinian ambassador to represent the Palestinian voice, not the Palestinian communities. The Palestinians who like represent have long history of activism to share their voices. So they still people need the majority of them look for certain selectively certain Palestinian voices that suit and keep them within the mainstream. And this is the issue. And here we can talk about four different Palestinian voices within Palestine. First of all, we are talking about the Gaza, and this framed by the political situation. Within Gaza, the situation is very difficult, and people who took the initiative tried to do whatever they can. Israelis do not allow them. You know, Israel tried to engineer the starvation, and from one hand, from the other hand, tried to muzzle and even kill the journalists, as what happened few hours ago when they assassinated six journalists, among them the Al Jazeera journalist Sharif. So it's like we need to give priority to Gaza. But the problem with Gaza is how to communicate with the people in Gaza. Do we communicate with the people who left Gaza? Here, we need also to raise questions. Some of those people who left Gaza have the privilege to leave Gaza. So that's one of the issues. That's why we need to give priorities for the people in Gaza. When we are talking about West Bank, we have also different political circumstances. And within West Bank, we have at least two different groups. The people who are affiliated with the Palestinian Authority and the people who are not affiliated with the Palestinian Authority. This one issue. The most of the people who are not affiliated with the Palestinian Authority, they are activists either in Area C, 60% of the West Bank, where Israel exercised full control of security control and civil control over the Palestinians. So those people take the risk, as we have seen in Masafer Yatta, for example, in the Jordan Valley, the Bedouins, those people. So we need to get in touch with those people. And we see some international activism that helps those people, especially in Masafer Yatta. International Solidarity Movement doing a good job in this. In this regard. So, civil-based struggle based on democracy, human rights, but based on anti-colonial approach and based on not only civil rights and but also justice for all.
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1: 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We're also podcasts. Just look us up. Thanks for tuning in, and I'll speak to you next week.

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CFRC.ca, wherever else you listen to this show. I'm doing all the radio faux pas today and snacking while recording. And as a result, I'm a little phlegmy. And you know, that's just DIY community campus radio that you all know and love. This past little bit, I was up in the GTA area for a wedding of the Egyptian variety. And that was the inspiration for the first chunk of tunes that we're going to listen to. Egyptian wedding, classics, staples, bangers, you know them. Nancy Ajram, Saïd El Sokhayer, yeah. We all know them. We all love them. Am I right? Otherwise, weird and wonderful on the show as usual. This really, really... Pyramids came out with a new release. This really, really weird... I don't know. I still don't know how I feel about it. It's reggaeton, it's black gaze in the same... just together. Together, reggaeton and black gaze together. I don't know. It's fun, though. I kind of wish they also did some funk while they were at it, but, you know, that's just how it goes. Otherwise, I'm your host, Mike Hill, so nice to see you to the place. Here for 2 hours. I've been listening to that now. And let's get to it. This is Shik Shak Shuk by Hassan Abu Saud.

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You tuned in to No Static here at CFRC 109. CFRC.ca, wherever else you listen to this show. Beneath us, Saikobab, S-A-I-C-O-B-A-B, with B-X, A-X, B-X. Before that, we heard Nancy Outram, Min Da El Nasik. Before that, we heard Hamada Hilal with Ashraf Shay. Before that, Saad Al Sohayar with Hakawiz. Before that, Ahad Tawfiq with Allah Alik Yasidi. And before that, we heard Hassan Abu Saud with Shik Shak Shuk. Egyptian wedding, staples, Egyptian wedding bangers. Other than Egyptian wedding, the last week or so. Had a good time. Congratulations to you, Marco and Caroline. Thank you for inviting me and the family, the two brothers. I don't remember where I think this was an NTS find, this Saikobab track. I've been listening to a lot of Workshop. There's like a compilation playlist of the Workshop label. Very, very, very minimal techno stuff. So I picked out a selection from that one. Otherwise, it's usual proceedings here in Ostatic. Grab bag, you know how it goes. Odds and ends. The reggaeton Black Gaze track aforementioned, Pyramid's Pythagoras album, is also on the horizon. It'll be closer to the tail end of the show. But for now, let this track run out. I'm with you for another hour, 40 minutes or so. Keep it locked here at CFRC 109. CFRC.ca.

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Frequency Jumper by Nine Checker. This is off of CL's curated compilation compilation out on Destination. This is Destination Toronto. CL doing what they do best and being on the pulse when it comes to local producers. Before that, we heard Magic Mountain High with Untitled B1. Before that, we heard Nico Gomez Lupita. And before that, Psychobab BXAXBX. This is Singing Me Back Home, Merle Haggard, and The Strangers.

Osmotic, O-Z-M-O-T-I-C, with Senza Tempo. Before that, we heard Carly with When I Come Home. Before that, Merle Haggard and the Strangers. 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

Get

Barbieri, Singeli Fantas, before that Paper Hats with Jump, Toronto Locals, before that Pyramids, Mira, Mirame, Verlar. Been listening to a lot of Singeli too. Thank you to the Nyege Nyege record label for putting together some playlists and putting out some Singeli releases. Singeli head turning stuff out of Tanzanian music genre, originating with the Zaramo in Mtoge neighborhood of the Tandale Ward in the mid-2000s. Singeli, S-I-N-G-E-L-I. Check it out if this is yours.

drum. Three foxes chasing each other. Regular listeners of the show know how much of a fan I am of Drum's work, as well as Struction, their other project. I believe they can do no wrong, and I've really, really been enjoying that release, Under Tangled Silence. That one is out on Houndstooth Records. Check out Portrait with Firewood. My brother described Drum's work as self-indulgent, and honestly, not wrong. But when is music not self-indulgent one way or another? Surely that's one of the points, the point, when it comes to making music, I think, depending on who you ask. Anyway, before that we heard Katerina Barbieri with Singeli Fantas, before that Paper Hats with Jump, before that Pyramids, Mira Mirame Briar, the really, really interesting is the word I'm going to do, interesting reggaeton black glaze sound clash is probably the best word I can give it. That's out. That's the record, Pythagoras EP, something like that. And then now, what I've been looking forward to. Oh yes, it is Cozy Synth. This is Shire Oak, Ottawa-based nature synth. We're listening to Creatures of Comfort, out very, very recently on Bandcamp. Go pick it up. Name your price. Wonderful stuff. And this'll ease you into the closing sections of the show. The last 30 minutes of the show, we're just going to be listening to this top to bottom. Other than the very, very, very first track, which I used right at the top of the show, may you always be curious. Highlights include Lazy Sunbeam, It's a Big Wide World Out There, Home and Hearth, Sleep Dust. It's good. It's cozy. It's wonderful.

I have followed Fiad Productions, F-I-A-D-H, Fiad Productions, Fiad Bandcamp, etc., etc., etc. They're good stuff on Blue Sky, and they highlighted this one. So thank you for posting that. Tuck in, get cozy, make some tea, grab a pipe, do whatever you feel so compelled to do. Grab a book, tuck in. Let's wind down. Thanks for listening. I've been your host, Mike Elson, as DJ Third Place. I'll check in right at the tail end of the show. John McRae with The Far Fields is up next if you're listening live and local. If you like the electronic, weird, classical, minimal, that sort of thing, if you're a fan of this show, you're a fan of John's show. I'm almost certain that's the case. And I'm hosting Kingston's iteration of Drone Day. If you're listening live and local, Drone Day, Saturday, May 25th. National/international event. It'll be at my house, so reach out to me, nostaticradioshow@gmail.com, or on Instagram @nostaticforever if you want to perform, if you want to attend, and we'll make it happen. Come hang out with some vibrations, and if you want to perform, please let me know. Otherwise, we're going to be listening to my mixing board, and very few people want that, I think. So cool. See you in a bit. This is Shire Oak, Lazy Sunbeam.

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CFRC.ca, wherever else you listen to the show. I've been your host, Mikey, also known as DJ Third Place. 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NOSTATICRADIOSHOW. You can also find me on Instagram, as much as I loathe that platform, at NoStaticForever. We have been listening to Shire Oaks' Creatures of Comfort. This is self-released on their Instagram. What more can I say? Cool. John McRae's up next with the Far Fields. Keep it locked to CFRC forever and ever and ever. And I'll see you next week.

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